0: Brewers won the first three games of this series, won Monday night, swept the doubleheader Tuesday, then dropped Game 4 last night to the Cardinals. 3-2 pitch, and William pops it up. Shallow right field, Weatherholt, the second baseman, going out and calling everybody out. Off and makes the catch for the first out. One away for Jake Bowers. Bowers the DH tonight. No Christian Yelich tonight, just getting a night. Be back in there this weekend in Pittsburgh. It's been a long road trip. Brewers have had to manage arms, and they've done a great job with it. They've gotten some great starts in this series specifically. Monday, Tuesday, and Wednesday from Drouin, Mizorowski, Gasser. First pitch to Bowers, missed up and away. One ball and no strikes. And they've had to give some guys days off as well. This has been reported a lot, but 18 games in 17 days stretch to end the first half of the season for the crew. Here's the 1-0 pitch, and Bowers, a ground ball left side. That's going to sneak through and get into left center field. It's a base hit for Jake. Brewers have their first base runner. In the form of Jake Bowers, and that'll get Andrew Vaughn to the plate. Vaughn hitting .329, two home runs. He's driven in 24 on the year. This will be the last game in St. Louis for the Brewers this year. They're going to be done with St. Louis and go to Pittsburgh for the first time. Oddities of the schedule. Palante brings home the pitch and a strike on the outside edge. It's 0-1 on Vaughn.
1: You know, Lane, the Brewers, if they win tonight, they'll already clinch a winning record in that 18-game and 17-day stretch.
0: That's incredible. Everybody was worried about it going into it, naturally so. Just a tough thing to navigate. 0-1. That is right through there for a strike with a sinking fastball at 95. And it's 0-2.
1: I think that's really all you could hope for in that kind of stretch. Just win more than you lose.
0: Absolutely. Keep your head above water. Make a little progress. Brewers are pretty good about keeping everything isolated to the game in front of them. And I think it benefits them in stretches like this. Long hold for Palante. And now with five on the pitch clock. Brings home the pitch and misses down and away. And it's going to get past Herrera and back to the backstop. So Bowers moves up 90 feet on the wild pitch. One ball and two strikes the count here on Vaughn. Now, the Brewers in that win-tonight mentality, I think you could argue that, well, that's hard to do in a stretch like that because you have to manage your pitching a certain way and you have to do this and you have to do that. I think it's almost a freeing feeling of we're just going to compete all nine innings tonight and we'll pick up the pieces tomorrow. 1-2 pitch, Vaughn bounced in the dirt in front of him. And so the count is two balls and two strikes. This team's done that so well over the 3 years of the Pat Murphy era. They are grinders, they are competitors, and I think sometimes when you get into a stretch like this, when you hear everybody on the outside talking about how grueling it's going to be, it's almost like challenge accepted if you're a Brewers player. 2-2 is a chopper right back to Palante. They've got Bowers off the bag. He's going to stop and does a little matrix move, and he's going to get into third safely. He stopped before Fermin could put a tag on him and then danced around him and got to the bag safely, and the Brewers have him on the corners with one away. That was some instinctive base running by Jake Bowers. Incredible, really. And there will be no challenge from the Cardinals. How about that? He just stopped in the tracks. Fermin whiffed as he tried to put a tag on him and then was off balance, and Jake jumped over him to get to the bag as he was lunging to try to get a tag on him. Now you're going to see that one again and again. So here's Sal Frelick, be a fielder's choice that allows Vaughn to reach. First pitch to Frelick on the way. And he took inside. It's 1-0. Those are the little things that the Brewers do that feels like others don't. You know, we always say, well, they practice that. I don't know how much that's been practiced. Sometimes a little luck goes your way, too. Nothing wrong with it. 1-0. And Sal, a line drive through the right side and into right fielder base hit. Bowers will trot home. Stopping at second is Vaughn. It's an RBI single for Sal, and the Brewers lead it 1-0. Just the second hit of this road trip for Frelick. He comes through in a big spot here in the top of the second inning. So now first and second and one away, and Cooper Pratt the batter for the Crew. Pratt has had a very good series, 5 for 13, 3 driven in. Pallante brings home the first pitch, and that missed outside. It's 1-0. Pratt 7 for 19 on the road trip. He has looked much more comfortable over the course of this trip than he did during the last homestand. Pallante's 1-0. And a ground ball back up the middle into center fielder base hit. Vaughn around third. He's on his way home. Church's throw is going to go to second. And the Brewers lead it 2-0. Cooper Pratt drives in his sixth of the season with an RBI single right back up the middle. Frelick stops at second. And the Brewers not done yet. Still just one out. And Joey Ortiz, who's one of the hotter Brewers right now at the plate, coming up. And we're going to get a mound visit for St. Louis as Dusty Blake is out there to come and chat things over with Andre Pallante, who has allowed four straight to reach, even though one was on a fielder's choice. Trips to the mound brought to you by Pottawatomie Sportsbook. Wall-to-wall screens, elite dining, and over 95 kiosks. It's a fan's dream. Pottawatomie Sportsbook, become a legend. So the entire infield in and a part of this conversation.
1: And Lane, if there's a better team at taking advantage of those kind of freak plays like the one Bowers got safely to third on, I don't know it. Nobody better than the Brewers. When you crack the door open, they run through.
0: Yeah, we always say the window's open, they fly right through it, don't they? So first and second, one away. Chance to put up a crooked number in this inning for the Brewers with the top of the order looming after Ortiz. Pallante's first pitch to Joey. Brings it home, and a ground ball left side, deep in the hole, fielded by Wynn, goes to second for one, on to first in time. That's a slick double play turned by Wynn and Weatherhold up the middle for St. Louis. Brewers, though, push two across, and they lead it 2-0 as we go to the bottom of the second on the Brewers Radio Network, presented by American Family Insurance.
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0: 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It is 2-0 Brewers as we go to the bottom of the second inning here in St. Louis. Lars Nootbaar will lead things off against Logan Henderson, who needed 12 pitches to get himself through the first inning. First pitch is a touch outside of the changeup, and it's 1-0 on Nootbaar. Nootbaar hitting .263, two home runs. He's driven in eight. 1-for-7 in this series with a double. Henderson out of the stretch. The pitch. And a strike on the outside edge. It is 1-1. Nootbaar win and then Torres for St. Louis. 1-1. Down in the dirt. 2-1 to count. On Lars Nootbaar. Brewers with 2 runs on 3 hits, all in that second inning. Against Andre Pallante. An impressive job of some paper cuts here and there getting to Pallante in that second inning. 2-1. That is a breaking ball in there for a strike. Actually, a changeup dropped in there for a strike. It's 2-2 on Nootbaar. Good to have Logan Henderson back. And the issue for Logan has been availability. When available, he has been dominant. 2-2 is a ground ball to first base. It'll roll out to Vaughn. He's going to feed Henderson covering to retire Nootbaar for the first out of the inning. One away from Mason Wynn. As the boys this summer grind their way through another pennant chase, enjoy every inning with baseball's favorite comfort food. Using her sausage. Nothing beats a 1-2-3 ninth inning save, and nothing saves a tailgate party like an extra pack of Usingers. Don't get caught short. Here's Mason Wynn. Mason Wynn inspired quite a conversation today in the manager's office. We were talking about his walk-up song, which is Dirty Diana by Michael Jackson. And then it evolved into some of the great walk-up songs that all of us can remember. Henderson's first pitch to Wynn is a ground ball to third. Gobbled up by Ortiz. Throws across in time. Boy, that got on him in a hurry. Ended up kind of securing it in the breadbasket and then slinged it over there to take care of Wynn. A couple of quick outs for Henderson. He has retired 5. He's faced 6. And he's thrown just 18 pitches so far, Josh. That is efficiency. And the Brewers could use some efficiency tonight from Logan Henderson. Here's Brian Torres. 2-11 hitter, 4 home runs, 8 driven in on the year. First pitch, squaring to bunt, takes a strike with a fastball at 93. Torres, left-handed hitter with an open stance in the back of the box. Henderson's 0-1, missed outside with a slider. 1-1 to count. 2-0 Brewers, bottom of the second. Henderson again out of the stretch here. The pitch. Swing and a miss. Out in front of a cutter. 1-2. On Brian Torres. 0-for-6 in the series with 5 punch-outs.
6: He's been a better pitcher than hitter this series.
0: He has contributed more on the mound than at the plate so far, but you hope that trend continues here. Henderson's 1-2 pitch. Missed a little low of the fastball, and the count evens at 2-2. He's 0 for his last 8 at the plate. Henderson trying to work a 1-2-3 second inning here. 2-2 pitch. Hit the air to right. Back on it is Frelick, still back onto the edge of the warning track. With the play, reaches up and makes the catch. And it is a 1-2-3 inning of the second inning for Logan Henderson. We go to the third. It is 2-0 Milwaukee on the Brewers Radio Network, presented by American Family Insurance.
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0: It's a 2-0 Brewers lead as we head to the third inning here in St. Louis. And stepping in with the play-by-play, here's Josh Maurer.
11: Thank you, Lane. Back-to-back RBI singles last inning from Frelick and Pratt. And that's what we got on the board through two innings on what's turned into a gorgeous night here in St. Louis. Brewers trying to win 4 out of 5 in this series. Top of the order coming up against Andre Pallante, beginning with Garrett Mitchell. The first pitch, inside and low, ball one. Mitchell had not batted leadoff in a game in over 2 months until tonight. Why not? He is as hot as anybody on this team right now. The 1-0 in at the knees. 95 from Pallante. Garrett grounded out after a pretty lengthy battle to open the ballgame here tonight. Jackson Churio, Bryce Durant to follow. Brewers trying to keep the good vibes going against Pallante here in the third. The 1-1. Lifted towards left, opposite way, falling in there, base hit over towards the line. Cutting it off is the left fielder Torres. And Mitchell goes back to first after making a wide turn. He is on base yet again. And it's a leadoff opposite field single. Set the table for some of the big bats. It hasn't mattered, it seems like, over the last couple of weeks, whether he's barreled it up or hit it softly. He just keeps finding ways to get on base. Amazing stretch. Pat Murphy said earlier today, best he's ever seen from Mitchell. And now here's Churio, lined to center back in the first inning. First pitch, hit foul right side, up and out of play. Third inning brought to you by Citgo. Whether you're crossing the state line or just going across town, Club Citgo can save you money on every fill-up along the way, like 3 cents off every gallon every day. When you start with Citgo, you're good to go. Brewers now with 4 hits. They're all singles. The 0-1. Dribbled foul on the ground wide of third. Nothing in two on Churio. Brewers, as I said, have a chance to win 4 of the 5 games in this series. They have only hit one home run. And that was Joey Ortiz the other night in the doubleheader. This is like a Brewers series to a T. Cardinals have hit 5 home runs, and they've lost 3 of the first 4 games. And Jackson Churio's 1-for-17. 0-2 here. Mitchell takes his lead. Pallante a high set, and he throws. Down low on a slider. That's ball one. Churio back in the ballpark where he had that return off the injured list. Remember the first series we had here back in early May, and he was phenomenal. Pallante turns and throws to first, and Mitchell safely back in with a dive. No tag.
12: Josh, everything felt different from that point forward. Even though they lost that first game when he was back, it just felt like, here we go now with this lineup.
0: It really felt like a turning point. Matt Arnold in our pregame show was talking about the year Churio's put together. Hope you had a chance to hear it. Pallante, another throw to first. And again, Burleson won't even try to tag Mitchell, so both disengagements have been used. 1-2 on Jackson. I think now that it's almost like they would dare Mitchell to try to steal. He is 6 of 11 in stolen base attempts on the year. Extends the lead
6: And the 1-2. Line drive and a left. That's base hit for Churio. Straight in between the shortstop and third baseman. Stopping at second is Mitchell as Torres throws it in. That's now five singles for the Brewers. Two on, nobody out. And you've got Terang, Contreras, and Bowers, meat of the order, coming up, trying to add on to a 2-0 lead.
12: You know, Josh, we talked about Pallante. Gets a lot of ground balls, and the Brewers are hitting a lot of ground balls, but they're getting through.
6: The one time that that's dangerous is in a spot like this where a double play can hurt you. Ortiz bounced into a double play to end last inning. Terang doesn't get doubled off very often. First pitch, he swings through a high fastball. He did ground out to second his first time. It's 0-1 here.
12: You've got the guys on the base paths if you wanted to get a little aggressive with, too, with Mitchell at second and Churio at first.
6: Terang waits. Pallante's 0-1. Ground ball, but it's through the hole right side. That's a base hit. Mitchell will come around and score, and first to third goes Churio. The throw from Newt Barges comes into the middle. Three straight singles begin the third inning. It's an RBI knock for Bryce Terang, and the Brewers have a 3-0 lead. It's the death by a thousand paper cuts approach at it for the Brewers offense again. And it's so fun to watch them when they're doing it like this. You don't need to hit home runs when you just continue to find holes and get singles. That's all it's been, six singles the last two innings. So Terang and RBI, they're on the corners for Contreras with still nobody out. There goes Terang. Pitch is outside. Throw through to second base. Not nearly in time. Coming in front of the bag to take it was the second baseman Weatherholt, just in case Jackson Churio had thoughts of sneaking home from the back door. It's a steal for Terang on ball one to William Contreras. Oh, a strike. I beg your pardon. Outside corner. So 0-1. William popped out his first time. Second and third, nobody out. Pallante's 0-1. Hit on the ground towards short. Nice backhanded pick by Mason Wynn. He looks the runner back and throws out Contreras. That was a tough pick there by Wynn, the shortstop. Second and third, one out. It was hard because of how he had to get that ball short hopped, but he also was dealing with Fermin, the third baseman, who was right next to him and almost took his legs out. Fermin went into a dive. Boy, tough series for Contreras. Now, here's Bowers. Infield is all the way in here. Brewers leading 3-0. And a disengagement used by the pitcher Pallante before the first pitch. I think maybe with one out, Churio might have been going on contact on that, but not with nobody out. Bowers singled last inning. First pitch at the top of the zone with a slider, nothing and one. And a challenge by Jake Bowers. And he's going to win it. It was upstairs by plenty. Whew. Todd Tischner missed the call. Here it comes.
10: Pitches the ball. Milwaukee has two remaining.
12: When you see that one when you're the home plate umpire, you just say, whoops.
6: Oh, boy. All ABS challenges presented by Pella Windows and Doors of Wisconsin. 1-0. Second and third, one out. Pallante sets and throws. Swing and a miss at a curveball. Count evens, one ball and one strike. 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Big spot here for Bowers. The 1-1. Drilled into right. It's deep. Newtbar turning around, watching it fly into the Cardinals bullpen. Goodbye. Jake Bowers leaves the yard on a three-run blast. Oh, baby, what a big swing for Jake. He continues to rake, and the Brewers have a 6-0 lead in the third against Pallante and the Cardinals. A hanging curveball, and Mr. Bowers knew where to deposit that one.
12: What was that about, one home run in the series? Ask and he shall receive.
6: Did they hear me? Yeah, it's fun to do the paper cut approach, but that's pretty much more enjoyable, I'd say.
1: Andrew Vaughn takes a strike. Base is clear, now one out.
12: Feels a little easier.
1: It's a quicker way to get three runs on the board. Jake Bowers leads the Brewers. That was his 17th home run. And now here's Vaughn fouling it out of play right side. Nothing in two. 17 home runs before the All-Star break for Jake. A couple of big ones on this road trip, too. Remember, he had that one that essentially won the game in Phoenix on Sunday. What a half he's had. 0-2 on Vaughn. And the pitch down and away on a curveball. Vaughn has Pallante in his book. Remember the last time the Brewers faced Pallante here in that series we were talking about, early May. Andrew hit a three-run home run in the first inning. 1-2 pitch. Hit on the ground to second. Two hops, now a third hop. Weatherholt waited back to play it. Knew he could take his time, and he throws out Vaughn. There are two outs. 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A four-run third after two in the second, 6-0. And Frelick with two out, takes down and in, ball one. Pottawatomie Casino Hotel Milwaukee has major wins on deck. 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Ground ball up the middle, but at the shortstop, Mason Wynn. Was positioned right by the bag. That's where he fields, and he throws out Sal to retire the side. But started with three singles, and the rally ended with a blast from Jake Bowers into right. 6-0 Milwaukee as we go to the home third on the Brewers Radio Network, presented by American Family Insurance.
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1: Logan Henderson feeling good about things at the moment after his offense has given him a 6-0 lead with which to work as he goes to the mound for the bottom of the third inning here in St. Louis. And Jose Fermin will lead off. 8-9-1 in the Cardinals' order against the right-hander. First pitch to Fermin, outside corner with a fastball, strike one. Three-run home run from Jake Bowers. Lane, can we send another appeal to get him to the All-Star break, or is it too All-Star game? Is it too late, I think? Outside, and it's 1-1.
12: He deserves it. There's no doubt about it. And, you know, we were going through all the guys and snubs, and, like, Bryce Terang maybe deserves it as much as anybody, but I think you want it for Bowers more than anybody because of where he's come from to get to this point.
1: 1-1 to Fermin, who pops one up on the infield. Left side, up into the blue sky. Play for Cooper Pratt, the shortstop on the dirt. Reaches up, makes the catch, and that's one away. First batter that Henderson faced tonight, Weatherholt, hit a double on the first pitch. Ever since, it's been 7 in a row, retired by Henderson in his return off the IL. When the game is on the line, The Brewers rely on their elite bullpen. When your oral health is on the line, rely on a WDA member dentist. To find one near you, go to WDA.org. Nathan Church, left-handed batting outfielder up there. Number 9 hitter tonight, takes inside ball one. Think about Bowers, who had only ever in his major league career until this season been a part-time player. He has proven that he can be an everyday producer. Pitch to Church, fouled back. Coming over the screen on a Henderson changeup. 1-1 on Nathan Church, who's hitting .246 as a rookie. 8 homers, 28 driven in. Brewers have pitched him well this week. He's 1-for-12 in the series. Henderson with this 6-0 lead. The 1-1. Church pokes one into center field. Moving over to his left, Garrett Mitchell with a play. Medium depth, and he squeezes out number 2. Couple of balls in the air, and that brings back up Weatherholtz, the only Cardinal who's reached. Safe driving tip from Schneider. They are professional truck drivers. They remind you large trucks need more time to stop. Give them space and stay safe. I don't like driving behind large trucks.
14: Neither does my wife.
1: Weatherholt doubled, as mentioned, on the first pitch. He takes this changeup in for a strike.
14: Anytime we're on a road trip, if we're behind a truck, she's like, you just pass it.
1: I'm with Allie. I feel the same way. I'm just like,
14: give him the space.
1: Yeah, I'm going to either pass it or go into a different lane. I want to be behind him. 0-1 pitch is down low on J.J. Weatherholt, who was 1-for-11 in the first three games he played this series until that first inning double. It's another guy that's had a fine year that the Brewers have pitched very well. Logan Henderson, I know one thing that he worked on while he was on the injured list, his mustache. 1-1 pitch, popped foul, third base side and drifting into the seats. 1-2 the count. Ed is a nice, full, well-kempt mustache these days for Mr. Henderson.
14: Yeah, he could be an extra on Dutton Ranch or Yellowstone.
1: I bet you he's a fan of those kind of shows, The Texan. I'm stereotyping there.
14: Yeah. Dutton Ranch, based in Texas. Yellowstone, of course, you could probably figure out where that's based.
1: Two out, nobody aboard, looking for a shutdown inning. And the pitch is lifted foul down the left field line, slicing into the seats for Weatherholt. 1-2, the count holds. I'm going to be curious to see how long Logan can go tonight, coming off the back injury. He made 2 rehab appearances with Nashville that totaled only 6 1/3 innings between them. Last Saturday was the last one. He went 3 1/3 innings, 68 pitches. So he's not quite fully stretched out as they start him tonight. 1-2, Weatherholt grounds one to second. About 2 steps to his left, Bryce Terang, the vacuum, gobbles it up, throws out Weatherholt. Well, he's been very efficient. I mean, I think that would help you for sure through 3 innings. And he has now retired 9 in a row. We go to the fourth. It's 6-0 Milwaukee on the Brewers Radio Network, presented by American Family Insurance.
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21: Red Hot Cooper Pratt will lead off against Andre Pallante as we hit the fourth. 6-0 Brewers. They didn't score in the first, but then 2 in the second and 4 in the third. Pratt had a RBI single in the second inning. The pitch to him is outside, ball one on a slider. Now the last three games, Pratt is 5-for-8 with a walk. 1-0 pitch. That sinker dropped in over the inside portion of home plate for strike one, 1-1. It's been, as Lane has talked about, it's been a great road trip for Pratt. Getting more and more comfortable at the big league level. 1-1 to him, outside corner. Painted with a slider, 1-2. It'll be Joey Ortiz and Garrett Mitchell to follow, 8-9-1 in the order tonight. Against Pallante, who had been one of the best pitchers in the National League for the last month and a half. The Brewers always seem to have had success when they faced Pallante, whether as a reliever or as a starter. They got 6 against him already. 1-2 to Pratt is in the dirt. Back to the slider, smothered by Herrera, 2-2. That 1-2-3 flawless inning from Logan Henderson in the third. 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Proud partner of the Brewers. Pallante kicks. Here's his 2-2. Outside, just barely, it's 3-2. Talking about Carbliss, stop at your local retailer and stock up for the game at home or for your next tailgate. Carbliss, this is more. Full count. 60th pitch coming from Pallante. Here it is. Just a little bit upstairs on a slider. Ball four to Cooper Pratt, who's aboard again. What a take. That was high by maybe less than an inch. No challenge from the catcher Herrera. If he had, he wouldn't have won it. This is the first walk issued by Pallante. 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Joey Ortiz now takes in tight. 1-0 the count. Ortiz bounced into the double play that ended the second inning. And with David Hamilton on the injured list, it's going to be every day Ortiz at third, Pratt at short. That's the way it's been. 1-0 pitch, called a strike at the top of the zone with a slider from Pallante, 1-1. In the first three games after Hamilton went onto the IL, Ortiz was 6-for-12. Three of those extra base hits. He's been swinging it really well. 1-1. And on the ground up the middle, tough play, Weatherholt, backhands, throws to the shortstop, covering second, wind for the outs. Fine play by J.J. Weatherholt. No relay made, so Ortiz safe at first on a fielder's choice. Thought that might sneak through. It's a good, young middle infield that the Cardinals have these days with Weatherholt and Wynn, a pair of W's.
14: They got a lot of great tools. Wynn has that big-time arm. Weatherholt just has that all-around look. Going to be a good offensive player already is showing that, but I really came up as a shortstop.
21: Garrett Mitchell sprays a foul down the left field line into the seats 0-1. Yeah, shortstop was already occupied here at the big league level for the Cardinals. Mitchell started the 4-run rally last inning with an opposite field single. 6-0 Milwaukee in the fourth, and the pitch inside and low. 95 on the fastball from Pallante, 1-1. Garrett, 1-for-2 tonight. Our final game in St. Louis this season. Ortiz leads the 1-1, chops softly to first base. Play for Burleson in front of the bag. He'll come and field it and wait for Mitchell to run at him. He does. Garrett reaches out and touches Burleson's glove on his own. He didn't want to wait for Burleson to tag him, so he tagged himself out.
14: I'm it.
21: I don't know how often I've seen that. he just reached out his hand into Burleson's glove that was holding the baseball.
14: You should have to score that differently. It's like three assisted.
21: Runner to second, Ortiz with two out for Churio. RBI chance. Jackson takes a curveball down and away, ball one. It's like he gave a high five to the first baseman's glove to put himself out. I'm still just going to write three unassisted.
14: Yeah, I think that's the right call.
21: Churio singled last inning. 1-0 pitch, chopped softly foul to the third base on deck circle, where Terang is waiting, and it's 1-1. 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Cubs lost a late lead in Baltimore and fell 3-2 this afternoon. They don't get the sweep. Palante with a 1-1. Outside on a fastball. Good take by Jackson, 2-1. A player by the name of Jeremiah Jackson. Pinch hit two-run double won that game for the Orioles against the Cubs bullpen. Tyler Ferguson in the eighth. 3-2 Baltimore. The 2-1. Churio swings through a slider. It's 2-2. Brewers trying to add on to a 6-0 fourth inning lead. And Jackson will use his timeouts. Pirates lost a rubber match today at home to the visiting Braves, 10-5. Tough day for Mitch Keller on the mound. Palante's 2-2. Lifted foul and slicing out of play into the netting down the right field line. And Churio will see another one, 2 balls, 2 strikes. The Pirates are dealing with a lot of injury issues all of a sudden. We're going to go there and, you know, I'm going to knock on wood when I say this, but it feels like a pretty good time to face the Pirates lineup without Connor Griffin, without O'Neill Cruz. Spencer Horowitz is hurt. Ortiz at second base, the 2-2. Tried to check on a pitch in the dirt, appeal, and he did check. Curveball, full count. Connor Griffin got injured just at the beginning of this week, and boy, is he special, that youngster. Brewers will not face him in the upcoming series. Two out here in the fourth. Palante set. Runner goes for third on a 3-2. That's chopped foul. Back again near Bryce Terang, and Churio will see pitch number 8.
14: Connor Griffin, when he gets off the bus, looks like an All-American baseball player, doesn't he? Just big shoulders. It's kind of that new school shortstop look that we've seen for the last decade, couple of decades.
21: Yeah.
14: He's going to be a special player in this league for a long time.
21: 20 years old. 3-2 pitch, fly ball left field. Backing up Brian Torres with a play. Going back onto the warning track now. It carries, but Torres catches. Jackson just missed one, and that'll retire the side. All right, so if Connor Griffin looks like an All-American baseball player, what does O'Neill Cruz look like when he gets off the bus?
2: All world? Out of this world? A linebacker?
14: I mean, O'Neill Cruz is one of the biggest, most impressive human beings you'll ever see.
21: You're right. It's incredible when you look at him. All right, let's go to the bottom of the fourth. 6-0 Milwaukee on the Brewers Radio Network, presented by American Family Insurance.
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0: Segura grounded out in the first. He ticks down and away with a slider, 1-1. Burleson and Walker, they follow Ivan. Herrera hit a home run this series against Miz, but in total, he's 2-for-15. The Brewers have pitched him well. This guy gets on base generally very often. 1-1. Tipped foul on a cutter. Just got a piece. 1-2. 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Henderson's been throwing a lot of quality strikes thus far. Ahead 1-2. Here it is. Got him looking with a changeup, but challenged by the batter. Thought it was low.
1: The batter was challenging the pitch.
0: I think it's in the zone, though. I think it was right at the knees. Here it comes on the video board. Pow!
1: Pitch into strike. St. Louis has one remaining.
0: And that is a strikeout. Third of the night, ortho ASAP for Logan Henderson. This guy's something, I'll tell you what. Logan Henderson, all he's done in the major leagues is be successful.
2: He makes it, and I want to be careful saying this, because it's not.
0: Alec Burleson swinging a miss over the top of the change, nothing and one.
2: But he makes it look simple. He throws strikes with the fastball, gets swing and miss with the changeup, mixes a cutter in there, here and there.
0: Burleson had a big strikeout in the first. There was a runner at third with only one out. Takes inside corner. Fastball, just like you said, 0-2.
2: I think it's a big deal when you know who you are as a pitcher and what your recipe is. I think that's just any athlete in general. This is what I have to do to be successful. I think Logan understands that as well as anybody.
0: One out, bottom four, and the 0-2. Burleson drills one into right center field. Frelick over, will not get it, has to let it bounce, and it goes to the fence. That time, Burleson got a changeup that stayed up, and he hits a one-out double. Just the second base runner of the night for St. Louis. Kind of like a rare mistake on that pitch. Doesn't usually hang it like that. But yeah, that one was right in the happy zone for a left-handed batter.
2: Yeah, probably about 10, 12 inches up from where he wanted that pitch to be, down and away from Burleson. You don't see him make a mistake with that pitch very often. You're right.
0: One on, one out for Walker. Jordan struck out to end the first inning in a big AB. 6-0 Brewers, and the pitch swung on and fell back with a cutter. I'm going to give you a stat that I think is going to surprise you and maybe even amaze you. This is what I read.
2: You typically amaze me with stats, so I'm
0: okay.
2: The bar's high. I'm just going to warn you.
0: This is the 11th career Major League start for Logan. 0-1 pitch. Ground ball towards third. Charging in to field the hop. Joey Ortiz low throw to first, but scooped by Vaughn. Nice job by Andrew. Picked that one out of the dirt. Staying put at second is Burleson.
2: Well, that alone feels impossible, because we've been talking about Logan Henderson for 2 years, right?
0: Yeah, only 11 starts. Yeah. So in the first 10 starts that he's made, he has never given up more than two runs. He is the first pitcher in Major League history that's ever done that.
2: Wow.
0: Never given up more than two runs in his first 10 starts. Lars Nubar swinging a line drive into center for base hit. That's my fault. If you give up a run now, running third base is Burleson. He'll score. On an RBI single by Nubar, it's 6-1. First pitch fastball to Nubar right down the pipe.
2: Maybe a little too simple that time. With the fastball, trying to get one over, get ahead, which has been a good recipe for Logan, but Nubar was ready for it.
0: So the Cardinals are on the board. Nubar had been 1-for-8 in the series before that. He's at first now with two outs. They cash in on the Burleson double, and that brings up Mason Winn. Still a 5-run lead for the Brewers. Henderson's pitch. Got it in at the knees for a strike to Winn, who grounded out his first time. Henderson's pitch count, very manageable, 45. 0-1 pitch, flied into right, very shallow, long run for Frelick. Coming on in and a foul ground, can't catch up to it. Lands uncaught on the collar, despite the hustle of Sal Frelick. And Winn still with life up there at 0-2.

0: Didn't dive.
1: Would have been wasted effort, Lane.
0: He wouldn't have got to it with a dive.
1: Feels like he can get to almost anything with a dive.
0: Off the bat, I was like, he'll find a way to get to it.
1: So 0-2 on win. Runner at first, Newt Barr, two out. Here's the pitch. Just a little bit up. Maybe out. 93 on the gun, and it's 1-2. Yeah, that was up and out. Getting to be about the twilight portion of the evening. 1-2 is up and in on a cutter. It's 2 balls, 2 strikes. There was some rain in the forecast. It rained, as you said earlier, a lot of the afternoon, but it cleared up maybe an hour before first pitch. It's gorgeous. Right around 80 degrees. I think we have the largest crowd of the series here.
0: I would definitely think that this is,
1: of all 5 games in 75 hours. 2-2 to win. Line drive down the left field line, but he hooked it. That's foul into the seats and out of the seats. Hit a vacant seat and bounded back to Jackson Churio and left. Tigers lead the A's 4-1 tonight in the bottom of the 8th inning. Framber Valdez, a good start. Detroit, don't write them off just yet. That'd be 5 straight wins. Runner at first base, 2 out, 2-2. Popped up, and he didn't like it. Right side of the diamond, play for Terang, moving over near first base, makes the catch.
2: That's a polite way of saying how he felt.
1: Yeah, I don't think Mason was happy with that swing.
2: Either that or he really wants that topping on his ice cream.
1: Either that or that was Kent somehow sneaking up to a microphone.
2: he wants that topping on his Cedar Crest.
1: Yeah. Let's go to the 5th. 6-1 Milwaukee on the Brewers Radio Network, presented by American Family Insurance.
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1: 6-1 Brewers after 4. 5th inning is up, and here's Lane Grindle.
0: All right, thank you very much, Josh. Bryce Terang takes a first pitch strike on a slider on the outside edge. It's 0-1. 75 pitches for Pallante so far tonight, as Terang takes inside, 1-1. The count. Bryce with an RBI single back in the third. That was 2 batters before Bowers went deep with the 3-run blast. That was the big swing in this game, the Bowers home run. Here's the 1-1 to Terang. And a check swing on a strike anyway with a curveball that clipped the outside corner. It's 1-2. Pallante brings home the 1-2 pitch to Terang. That one's popped foul and out of play third base side. We'll do it again. Had a ball and 2 strikes. It would be quite an accomplishment if the Brewers finish this one off here tonight. There's a long way to go in this game, but they lead it 6-1. If you told the Brewers they were going to take four of the five here this week, they would have said, where do we sign? 1-2, bounced in the dirt, and all the way back to the backstop, it's two balls and two strikes. Although, I will tell you, Pat Murphy might have been like, why don't we win all five? Because he's competitive like that. And I think he's got a clubhouse full of a bunch of guys that are competitive like that, too. But I think reasonably you would have said, yeah, four out of five, let's go. But work to do to make that happen still tonight. 2-2, swing and a miss. Elevated a fastball at 95. Terrain came up empty. That is the first strikeout recorded by Pallante tonight. First batter of the fifth inning. Before he gets a punch out. Now here's William Contreras, who's 0-2 tonight. 0-14 in the series for William. He's been grinding a little bit at the plate. It's a long season. This is a long stretch. And I think we have seen this stretch. First pitch to Contreras. Missed inside of the fastball at 95. It's 1-0. I think we've seen this stretch, Josh, wear down individual players in different stretches. The 1-0 pitch. This is a chopper foul. Third base side. It's 1-1. I think the good thing for the Brewers has been it's been kind of staggered. You know, William's in one of those spots right now where he looks a little bit tired, and understandably so. You're catching every day, basically, and you're in the middle of a stretch like this. 1-1. Misses down and away with a curveball. It's two balls and one strike. Terang went through that a week ago or so. But it's been staggered a little bit, so the Brewers have been able to continue to play winning baseball, even with a guy here or there maybe not playing their very best. 2-1 is low. It goes to three balls and one strike on Contreras.
1: I think that's a great point. Right. As long as it's not everybody at the same time.
0: It's the power of having a deep lineup, too. And the Brewers really have a very deep lineup now. With Ortiz swinging it better, Pratt having a good road trip. There's some length in this lineup where not everybody has to be on it at the same time. 3-1. Check swing foul. And out of play, first base side. The count is full. 3-2. I think that's the mark of a really good and complete baseball team. When a guy can go through a little slump and it doesn't really change a whole lot on the surface of the water, if you will. Swing and a miss. He chased the slider down and away. Contreras strikes out. Pallante waited to the fifth inning and then records back-to-back strikeouts. There's two away for Jake Bowers. Time for a vibe check. A cooler full of Izzy Hard Seltzer. That's a big vibe. Izzy Hard Seltzer, this seltzer that passes the vibe check. 6-1 Brewers. They've out-hit the Cardinals 7-3 in this game. Bowers is 2-for-2. Season average now sitting at 270 for Jake. And he took inside. It's 1-0. Now 17 home runs, 57 driven in. What a remarkable season for Jake Bowers. 1-0 pitch. Bowers took low with a fastball at 95. It's two balls and no strikes. Nine hits on this road trip, two home runs, five hits in this series. It's going to be incredible when we get to Sunday and you start looking at some of the numbers for this road trip just in terms of at-bats. 11-game trip. 2-0 to Bowers. Over but low with a fastball. Goes to three balls and no strikes. Pitch and a check swing on a pitch that missed upstairs. He walked him. Ortho ASAP walk. It extends the inning to Andrew Vaughn before he gets into the box. 10 for ID on the Brewers Radio Network.
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0: In Sommerfeld, Lane Grindle with you here tonight in St. Louis. A 6-1 Brewers lead. Bowers at first, two outs. Vaughn the batter, and Vaughn took low. It's 1-0. Pallante at 90 pitches. There's no action in that Cardinals bullpen yet, but I promise you that's going to change in a hurry, especially if Vaughn gets on. Vaughn Conte, the pitch, a high fly ball, left center. This is playable for Torres, moving to his left and circling underneath, makes the catch. And the inning is over. No runs, no hits, no errors, a man left. We go to the bottom of 5-6-1 Milwaukee on the Brewers Radio Network, presented by American Family Insurance.
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0: It is 6-1 Milwaukee as we go to the bottom of the fifth inning here at Busch Stadium in St. Louis. Brian Torres lead things off for the Cardinals against Logan Henderson, who is at 50 pitches. As he gets ready to work here in the bottom of the fifth, it'll be the bottom third for the Cardinals. Torres, Fermin, and Church due up for St. Louis. First pitch is in there with a changeup, and it's 0-1. Torres flied out to right back in the second inning to the edge of the warning track. 0 for his last 9 at the plate. Fouls this one back towards Josh. Not that close. Josh wasn't looking, so I was hoping that I could make him panic. You had one eye on your computer and one eye on the field. You're talented, I'll tell you. He doesn't fall for anything. I did get you the other day. No balls and two strikes. The pitch down and away with a changeup. One ball and two strikes. What did I get you with the other day?
1: I feel like
0: loud
1: it happens.
0: Noise. It was a loud noise.
1: It happens more than you think.
0: Yeah. You jumped. You were a little nervous. One ball and two strikes on Torres. The pitch rolled foul up the first base line. It stings at 1-2. Brewers with a 2-spot in the second and a 4-spot in the third. And they raced out to a 6-0 lead. Currently with a 6-1 lead. Henderson's 1-2 to Torres. Just missed. Cutter trying to clip that low outside corner and just missed that back door. 2 balls and 2 strikes. Henderson kicks the leg, brings home the pitch. It's a ground ball to second. Ranging to his left is Terang. Spins and throws to first in time. He made it look so easy, and it was so not. Bryce Terang, smooth as they come. Ranging to his left and playing that on the forehand and then spinning. And that great balance on the back end of that play for Terang to make an accurate throw for the first out of this fifth inning. One away for Jose Fermin. Popped up to short back in the third. 0-for-1 tonight. First pitch to him. He is up and in. 1 ball and no strikes. We were saying, Josh, we like Jose Fermin's game. This is a guy that can play all over the field, outfield, infield. Has a little something going on at the plate. That's in there for a strike with a changeup, and it's 1-1.
1: Feels like how you would describe a lot of good Brewers players over the last couple handfuls of years.
0: Yeah, versatility always has been valued in the Brewers organization. This pitch is high, 2-1. Vermeen gives Ollie Marmol a lot of different options of how to get him into the lineup. And he swung the bat well this year. 270 average coming into tonight. He's had a good series against the Brewers. 4-for-12 with a home run and 2 driven in. Coming into the game, the 2-1 is a fly ball to left. This is playable for Churio. Took a couple of steps back initially. Now jogs in and reaches up and squeezes it for the second out. There's two away for Nathan Church. Award-winning Pine River cheese spread, Cedar Crest ice cream and frozen custard, and using her sausage, 3 Wisconsin originals. 3 summertime favorites. If you live here, you know what I'm talking about. If not, well, you should just move here. We'd love to have you. This is when it turns into a Wisconsin tourism ad. Not tourism so much as just come live here. First pitch. Church rolls one to first base. Vaughn will field it, step on the bag, and retire Church. And speaking of churches, we've got churches in Wisconsin. So if you move there, plenty to choose from in that regard, too. But make sure that you have your using your Pine River and your Cedar Crest. 6-1 as we go to the sixth on the Brewers Radio Network, presented by American Family Insurance.
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0: We go to the sixth inning, and the Brewers with a 6-1 lead. Sal Frelick to lead things off for the crew against Pallante, who's still out there at 92 pitches. And Frelick takes inside of the fastball. It's 1-0. I'm a little surprised. There is action in the Cardinals' bullpen, and the Cardinals have been thin from a pitching standpoint all series long, so they're going to ask for some more outs out of Pallante here. 1-0 to Frelick is a little bit high with a fastball at 95. It's 2-0. Sixth inning is the Woodman's Food Market's home run inning. Our contestant is Larry Breeze from Janesville. 2-0 pitch. In there for a strike. It's 2-1. Breeze. B-R-E-E-Z-E. I cannot imagine how many times people said it's going to be a breeze to Larry. Probably still do. 2-1. Half swing and a miss from Frelick on a slider that I think was up a little bit, but Sal couldn't hold back, and it's 2-2. The gift card jackpot for Larry is $700 if a member of the crew hits a home run this inning. $100 added to the total for each additional home run this half. Visit any participating Woodman store to enter. Service and savings, that's Woodman's. Here's the 2-2 to Frelick. And a chopper left side. It's going to be played by the third baseman, Fermin, behind the bag, but he doesn't have a play. Just has to put that baseball in his back pocket, and it's an infield single for Sal Frelick. Gastelum is getting loose, and Gordon Graceffo is getting loose in the Cardinals' bullpen as well. Leadoff man aboard for the Brewers here, Cooper Pratt to the plate. And that's going to be it for Palante, as Ollie Marmol is out of the dugout, and he has made the call to the bullpen. They're going to bring one of these two right-handers into the game. We'll see which one. It looks like it's going to be Gastelum. So the pitching change is brought to you by North Shore Adult Diapers. Sometimes you need a change for even the heaviest control problems, or even when you think it's going to be a breeze, but it's not. Sometimes when Gastelum is going out, you need North Shore Adult Diapers. Cardinals want them even when Gastelum's coming in to the game. 6-1 Brewers here in the top of the sixth on the Brewers Radio Network, presented by American Family Insurance.
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0: Cooper Pratt with Gastelum on the mound for St. Louis. First pitch, a swing and a miss at a sweeper, and it's 0-1. Sal Frelick is at first. It's a 6-1 Brewers lead. There's nobody out here in the top of the sixth inning. Pratt today has not been retired, and he won't be this time either. A line drive into right for a base hit. Frelick jogs to second, and the Brewers have their first two aboard. Here in the sixth, a great opportunity to add to this 6-1 lead for the Crew. Joey Ortiz coming to the plate for Milwaukee. Man, it has been a very impressive offensive attack for the Crew here tonight. 9 hits already in this game. Bottom of the order has been outstanding. Frelick with 2 hits. Pratt has been on 3 times, 2 of those hits. Pitch to Ortiz, bunting, and he bunts it foul back behind home plate, and it's 0-1. This has been, I think, what we come to expect from the Brewers. We probably take it for granted a little bit as broadcasters, as people that are around the team on a daily basis, as fans perhaps, that they can win those 3 games to start up this series like they did Monday and Tuesday. Here's the 0-1, bunting again, pulls the bat back and takes a changeup outside. It's 1-1 on Ortiz. And then have a little hiccup last night and then get right back up and put together a performance like they are putting together so far here tonight. They rarely let things compound themselves. That's how they have historically stayed away from losing streaks and things of the like, especially under Pat Murphy. As Gastelum wheels back off the mound, and both runners back to their bags. The corners are pinching in, anticipating this bunt from Ortiz to try to get these two runners into scoring position and add to this 6-1 lead. He's still bunting, and he bunts it in the air. It's popped up behind home plate, and Herrera sheds the mask. He'll catch it in foul territory. That's a big first out for Gastelum. So one away for Garrett Mitchell. Ortiz, who has been in such a good place at the plate, had a tough night tonight results-wise. Hit into the double play, pops up a bunt. Gastelum tying his shoe behind the mound. Mitchell 1-for-3 tonight. First pitch, swing and a miss at a changeup in its 0-1. Gastelum has long flowing hair. Kind of the hair resembles maybe Mitch Kramer in Dazed and Confused as an adult. 0-1. Swung on and fouled back into the net. No balls and two strikes.
1: Yeah, very much.
0: Mitchie!
1: Yeah. Who's got the paddles waiting for him?
0: Oh, no. Ben Affleck. Cole Hauser. A couple of guys that were going to have much bigger careers than anybody would have assumed at that point. 0-2 pitch. Way outside. One ball and two strikes. What was Affleck's name? O'Banion?
1: O'Banion.
0: Yeah. Party at the Moon Tower. Matthew McConaughey. One ball and two strikes. Gastelum brings home the pitch, and Mitchell, a swing and a foul tip held onto by Herrera. Strikes out. Worked a changeup away from him again. And Mitchell couldn't get the bat to it. So here's Jackson Churio with two on and two away. Can't close the book on Palante yet. He's still responsible for Frelick, who led this inning off with an infield single. Churio has a hit tonight. He's 1-for-3. Gastelum brings home the first pitch, and that's in there with a sweeper for strike one. Top of the sixth inning, a 6-1 Brewers lead. But a great opportunity to give themselves that much more breathing room late. If you can get a big two-out swing here from Churio. 0-1. Jackson, a swing and a miss at a changeup. He was trying to put that one over the wall. Took a massive hack. And a changeup down and in. And Jackson in an 0-2 hole. Gastelum. The pitch. That missed high. And it's 1-2. He has thrown 12 pitches since coming out of the pen. Palante faced the first batter of this inning, and then Gastelum gave up a base hit to Pratt. But then a popped-up bunt and the strikeout of Mitchell. And he is a pitch away from getting out of this inning. 1-2. Chopper to third. Fielded by Fermin. He'll run to the bag and retire Frelick at third. And the inning is over. We go to the bottom of the sixth. Brewers with a 6-1 lead on the Brewers Radio Network. 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
0: We go to the bottom of the sixth inning. It's a 6-1 Brewers lead. And the top of the order to the plate for St. Louis, J.J. Weatherholtz, to lead things off for the Cardinals. He is 1-for-2 tonight. Led off the bottom of the first with a double. Swing and a miss at a cutter down below the zone, and it's 0-1. He got to third in the first, but was stranded there. At that point, the Brewers had gone down in order in the top of the first inning, and it looked like maybe the Cardinals were going to jump out to an early lead after that leadoff double in the first, but Henderson got tough, didn't allow any damage, and he has been rolling ever since. Gave up the one run in the fourth inning. This is down low with a changeup. It's 1-1 on Weatherholt. Weatherholt, Herrera, Burleson for St. Louis here in this bottom of the sixth. 1-1 pitch. He is popped foul back and out of play behind home plate. 1-2 on Weatherholt. A lot of the Cardinals folks felt like J.J. Weatherholt deserved an all-star nod as well, just like the Brewers fans and staffers all felt like Bryce Terang was a no-brainer, that he should have been in the all-star game. 1-2, missed down and in. And it's 2-2. The NL Central, think about the second baseman in the NL Central. Nico Hoerner, J.J. Weatherholt, and, of course, Bryce Terang might be the best of the bunch. I mean, those are three really exciting second basemen. Pitch missed down and in, and the count is full. It's 3-2 on Weatherholt. Action beginning in the Brewers' bullpen. Chad Patrick getting loose. Anderson's 3-2 pitch, and it hit him. Lost the grip on a changeup, ran in, and it hit Weatherholt. And so the leadoff man aboard here in the sixth inning against Logan Henderson, who's thrown 67 pitches so far tonight. Hit batter sponsored by Habish, Habish, and Rotier. Being hit at the plate or in a car can be a serious matter. Habish, Habish, and Rotier. It's Wisconsin strong for 95 years with 13 statewide locations. Habish, Habish, and Rotier, national reputation, hometown service. Contreras out there, along with Chris Hook now to chat with Logan Henderson. This could be about kind of what the plan is, not just with this at bat against Herrera, but the plan in general for Logan Henderson. How much longer is he going to be out there? He is probably close to the end. The Brewers have been careful pushing him too far in these games. They want him healthy. They want him available. He's going to play a very important part in the second half of this season. So it might have been a message from Chris Hook. One, here's what we need to execute to Herrera. But two, here's what to expect in terms of where you're at in your start. And also, probably bought a little bit more time for Chad Patrick to get loose out there. So if they wanted to make a move after this at bat, they'd probably be able to do so. Henderson brings on the first pitch. That missed down and away, 1-0. I would think Patrick's getting ready for Walker, who's two batters away. You might want Henderson for Burleson, even though he's doubled off of him. That changeup might be what you want in that matchup, the 1-0 pitch. This one's popped up. Foul territory. Ortiz racing over by the Brewers' dugout, trying to find room. He won't. It'll find the seats. Three rows deep, just inside of the camera well. 1-1 on Ivan Herrera.
1: I think the thing to keep in mind also as Henderson gets to 70 pitches on this next one is that he hasn't gone this long in any outing since before he got hurt. You know, the rehab starts, they were well below this pitch count-wise.
0: Yeah, trying to build him up a little bit as you go. 1-1 on Herrera. Spin, throw to first, back in time is Weatherholt.
1: It's an interesting point because I think in a normal part of the season where you didn't have this compacted major league schedule, Logan probably would have pitched another game in the minor leagues.
0: Right.
1: To build up more length.
0: There was a need here, though, especially with this part of the schedule, as you just mentioned. There's a called strike on a changeup at the top of the zone. It's 1-2.
1: I mean, this week of all weeks, you just needed starting pitching.
0: The Brewers had this road trip eyed as the landing spot for Henderson somewhere in it for the last couple of weeks. 1-2 pitch. Swing and a miss. He struck him out with a fastball at 92. Ortho ASAP strikeout for Henderson. And it looks like he will stay in to face Burleson here. This might be his last batter. I would think that regardless of the outcome here, they may bring Chad Patrick in to face Jordan Walker, who's in the on-deck circle. Logan probably will roll up a ground ball double play and say it doesn't matter. Here's a foul ball back towards us and out of play. Down to our left. And it's 0-1 on Burleson. And nobody would be mad about that if he did that. That would be welcomed. No balls and one strike here on Burleson. Henderson from the stretch to pitch. Missed with a changeup down and away. That's a good take by Burleson. Seen a lot of lefties flail at that pitch against Logan Henderson over the years. Gordon Grisepo still getting loose in the Cardinals bullpen. Runner at first and one out here. The pitch. That changeup missed just a touch away, and it's 2-1 on Burleson. Got a dangerous hitter in the on-deck circle. Burleson a dangerous hitter himself at the plate. Here's the 2-1. That missed up and away. The fastball at 92. Three balls and one strike on Burleson. Three hits in this series. They've all come in the last two games. And they've been loud. Henderson, 75 pitches now. 3-1. And he missed inside and walked him. And now first and second for the Cardinals with one away. And that's going to be it for Logan Henderson. Pat Murphy making his way up the steps. And he'll make the call to the bullpen. Chad Patrick's going to come into this game for the Crew. Pitching changes brought to you by Ironworkers Local 8. 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That's IWL8.org. 6-1 Brewers. 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
0: Chad Patrick is on for the Crew here. First and second for the Cardinals. And one away in the bottom of the sixth inning and a 6-1 Brewers lead. If the Cardinals are going to get into this game, this is their window to do so. And so the Brewers go to one of their most dependable bullpen arms here in Chad Patrick. And he is going to face one of the best hitters in the National League this year, Jordan Walker. 70 RBIs on the season, leads the league in that category. First pitch to him is a swing and a miss at that cutter, and it's 0-1. Always a good sign when Chad gets swing and miss with the cutter on his first pitch. No balls in one strike. Chad brings home the pitch. That missed outside with a cut fastball. It's 1-1. Chad has induced a lot of double plays this year. Eight double plays induced by Chad over the course of this season. He would take that right here. The 1-1. And a check swing on a pitch down and away with a cutter. They appeal to first, and Clint Vondrak says he held. It is 2-1 on Jordan Walker, who is 0-2 tonight, a strikeout and a ground out. Left-handed Lars Nootbaar is in the on-deck circle for St. Louis. Patrick looks at second, the 2-1 pitch. Fly ball right field, long run for Frelick. Going out is Vaughn in foul territory. Vaughn reaches out, can't get to it. It'll fall for a strike, and it's two balls and two strikes here on Walker. That was in no man's land over by the tarp. Vaughn actually got back there and made a pretty good effort at it. There was going to be so much real estate for Frelick to cover to try to get there in time. Now you can try to get Walker to maybe chase one out of the zone here. If you're Chad Patrick. Crowd making as much noise as we've maybe heard them make all series. And Walker will use his timeout and step out of the box. Brewers lead at 6-1, but this is a tense little moment right here in this ballgame. Long stare in for Patrick. That's the one he wants. And the 2-2 pitch. Missed down and away with the cutter. He did not chase. And the count is full. 3-2. The best Walker could do is pull the Cardinals within two. Three-two pitch. And a fly ball to left. This is way back. And he did pull the Cardinals within two. Home run number 22 on the year for Jordan Walker. It was a middle cutter. And it's a 6-4 ball game. That guy can hit. We have watched this young player over the last couple of seasons look, frankly, lost defensively, lost at the plate. He was one of the biggest prospects in baseball when he first came up with St. Louis, and many people probably labeled him as a failed prospect. And Jordan Walker has proven anybody that said that completely wrong. He is one of the best hitters in the National League right now. First pitch to Lars Nootbaar is in there for a strike. It's 0-1. We've got a ball game again here in St. Louis. A 6-4 Brewers lead. A 1. And missed outside. One ball and one strike. And Logan Henderson now has given up more than two runs.
1: Yeah.
0: To start. He gives up three. That last run, of course, was Walker. And so that's charged to Patrick. 1-1. Nootbaar took a strike on the outside edge. It's 1-2.
1: And again, I don't know that the Brewers in a different circumstance would have even had Henderson out there to begin this inning, but they want as many outs as possible from their starters in this stretch. Maybe ran out of gas a little bit.
0: Yeah, the command was not as good at the end. I think that would be a fair assessment, Josh. 1-2 here on Nootbaar. Patrick brings home the pitch, and that nailed the outside corner with a cut fastball, and he strikes out Nootbaar for the second out of the inning. Ortho ASAP strikeout. Probably the frustrating thing for Patrick, he had two strikes on Walker. Walker showed good discipline, didn't chase that cutter down and away. And then Chad, not wanting to load the bases, got too much of the plate. And Walker, just too good of a hitter to make a mistake to right now. First pitch to Mason Wynn is in there for a strike, and it's 0-1. And don't miss George Webb's double play meal deal. Seven cheeseburgers, two orders of fries for just $17.99. 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The 1 is a fly ball to left, but playable for Churio. Back a couple of steps there to make the catch, and the inning is over. So a good job bouncing back after the home run surrendered by Patrick. He retires the next two. Brewers lead at 6-4 as we head to the seventh inning on the Brewers Radio Network, presented by American Family Insurance.
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0: We go to the seventh inning here in St. Louis. The Brewers lead the Cardinals 6-4. And stepping back in for play-by-play, here's Josh Maurer.
28: Thank you, Lane. Luis Gastelum, in his second major league appearance, is back out there after a great job in the sixth. He'll miss to Bryce Durang up and away with ball one. So it was a 6-1 lead. Brewers got first and second, nobody out with Gastelum in there. And then he got a pop-out, strikeout, and ground out to keep it 6-1. And then Jordan Walker just hit a three-run homer. Durang fouls the fastball back. One ball, one strike, and Gastelum stays out there for now for Ollie Marmol. Going back-to-back days, first two that he has been in the major leagues. Made his debut last night. 1-1 outside on a changeup. Bad news, we got a game now. Good news, Brewers are still winning. And better news, this is their inning right now, the seventh. They've scored in five straight seventh innings. 2-1. Outside on a changeup to Turang, ball three. Gordon Graceffo's been throwing in the bullpen. He's been ready for a while, and George Soriano has joined him for the Cardinals as Luis Gastelum begins the seventh. Turang, one for three, takes a strike, landed a changeup, and it's full count. RBI single and a four-run third for Turang. That's the difference in the game. The Bowers three-run home run was the capper. Brewers haven't scored since. The 3-2. Flied into center. Backing up is Nathan Church. Still going back. Church still back. All the way to the wall. Goodbye, Bryce Turang. Onto the berm beyond center field. More seventh inning magic for the Brewers. They've scored in the seventh in six games in a row. That's incredible. And it took them one batter tonight. Bryce goes deep. Leading off, it is Milwaukee 7, St. Louis 4. A Bryce bomb in St. Louis, his 13th of the year, will be the final pitch for Luis Gastelum. Ollie Marmol's made a pitching change, and how about that? They stayed with him for one more batter, and now they wish they didn't. We're going to bring in Gordon Graceffo. 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It's 7-4 Brewers, back up three, nobody out in the seventh on the Brewers Radio Network, presented by American Family Insurance.
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28: Bryce Durant gets the Brewers back on the board and leading 7-4 with a leadoff home run in the seventh. And now, with nobody on and nobody out, William Contreras takes ball one high from the new pitcher, right-hander Gordon Graceffo. 0-for-3 tonight is Contreras. Here comes the 1-0. Check swing, ball hits his bat and squibs to the second baseman. Weatherholt fields coming in and throws out Contreras. Didn't mean to do it. A pitch that was well inside, but the ball plucked his bats. So that's one out for Graceffo, who was called up from the minor leagues at the beginning of the series, and he's pitched in 3 of the 5 games in this very long set against the rival Brewers. Overall this season in the major leagues, Graceffo's 38th outing, 6-1 with a 3.14 earned run average. Jake Bowers now takes just a little bit outside, ball one. It's the first run charge to Luis Gastelum in his big league career, the home run by Terang. Brewers have homers tonight from their two leading home run hitters this season. Bowers and Terang. 1-0 pitch. Slider through the back door for a strike. 1-1, and Jake had a huge night against the starter Andre Pallante. Single, started a two-run rally in the second, three-run homer in the third. And then he walked in the fifth. Here's a 1-1. Fly foul coming back off to our left and into the seats. That is 1-2 from Graceffo. Cardinals had just gotten that momentum on the three-run home run from Jordan Walker minutes before Terang hit it out onto that Berman center field in front of the batter's eye. And the lead is 3. The 1-2. Bowers takes down low, 96, but challenged by the catcher, Herrera.
17: The catcher's challenging the pitch.
28: And he's going to win it. That was right in the strike zone, so I will preemptively say he struck him out. And now the crowd's going to find out.
17: Pitch is a strike. They know it has one in it.
28: First time Bowers has been retired tonight. It's only the fourth punch out for Cardinal pitching in this one, the fifth of a five-game series. And good start for Gordon Graceffo. Andrew Vaughn to the plate. Nobody's throwing in the Brewers' bullpen. And so Chad Patrick will go back to work, it appears, after the stretch. Vaughn 0-for-3 takes one in there with a slider for strike one. 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Told you earlier, the Cubs lost late in Baltimore 3-2. And the Pirates lost at home to Atlanta. The one is slider low, 1-1 on Vaughn. So if the Brewers can hold on and win this game, they'll go 7 games in front of second place Chicago. They'll go into Pittsburgh with a 12.5 game lead over them. 1-1 to Vaughn, chopped softly foul. Dribbles to Frelick in the on-deck circle, 1-2, and they would leave St. Louis with a 10.5 game lead over the third place Cardinals in the Central. Came in here up 7.5, and if you win 4 of 5, you gain 3 games. 7-4 Milwaukee. Work to do still. The 1-2. Vaughn chops foul softly up the third baseline. These teams will not play again until the final series of the regular season. How about that? Three more games to go in the season series in Milwaukee, September 25th through 27th. Last three games of the regular season. 1-2 again, Vaughn. Milwaukee, September 25th through 27th. Last three games of the regular season. 1-2 again, Vaughn fouls again. This one up off

0: after he enters. But Bryce Durang with that beautiful center field high towering home run has made it 7-4 the Crew as we stretch on the Brewers Radio Network, presented by American Family Insurance.
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0: Brewers now back up by 3 runs. Game they once led 6-0 became 6-4, and then a Turang homer has it at 7-4 Milwaukee. Bottom of the 7th, Chad Patrick back to work, and Brian Torres takes a strike with a fastball outside corner. Patrick, after Walker greeted him with that 3-run blast, got a couple of big outs. He'll stay out there for this inning, it appears. Torres 0-for-2 against Logan Henderson. The 0-1 pitch, hit on the ground to second. Staying low is Bryce Durang. Gobbles it up. Bryce throws out Torres, who is 0-for-9 in the series now. And that is one out for Chad Patrick. Seventh inning stretch has been sponsored by IslandResortGolf.com. We wish you were here to experience it with us. Maybe you stretched out at home, wherever you're listening. I think I used to do that sometimes.
6: Did you really?
0: Yeah, stretch out like you're at the game. 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
7: My dear friend Greg Sharp, who I worked with for years at the University of Nebraska, would get up and stretch every time there was a seventh inning stretch.
0: I love it. Ball one to Jose Fermin, now ball two from Patrick. Fermin 0-for-2.
7: And then he would turn to me, and he would always, his thing with you would always be, he'd go, come on, come on. He turned to me, come on, you got to stretch. It's seventh inning stretch. I was like, you don't really have to do it, though. He's like, yeah, you got to do it. You're at the ballpark.
0: That's baseball etiquette. 2-0 pitch, in at the knees with a cutter to Fermin. Aaron Ashby's getting loose in the bullpen just in case Mr. Patrick would need some help here in the seventh. Chad's been in a great groove over the last couple of weeks. Hadn't given up a run in his last 4 outings until that Walker homer. 2-1 pitch, grounded first, very softly and playable right behind the bag for Vaughn. He'll take it himself and get Fermin. 2 quick outs, 2 soft ground balls in the bottom of the seventh. And now Nathan Church coming up. Do you know the story behind the song Take Me Out to the Ball Game?
7: You know what? I have heard it, but I think I pushed it back out of my brain to put something else in there. So I would welcome you to refresh me on it.
0: I'm not sure if we'll have time if Patrick keeps throwing this well. Well, he misses outside to Church, ball one. So Take Me Out to the Ball Game was a song written in the 19-teens about a gal that loves baseball. And the chorus is Take Me Out to the Ball Game, but that's not the crux of the song. Here's a called strike. The crux of the song is this gal has all these suitors who want to take her out on dates, and they're all trying to take her to the theater, or they're trying to take her to dinner, but all she wants to do is

0: take me out to the ball game. And that's it.
1: Why didn't she put that on her online dating profile?
0: Right.
1: Then they would have known that they just needed to take her to the ball game.
0: See, it would have made it so much easier. Ball outside, 2-1 on Church. Yeah.
1: I don't think they had that in 19.
0: Katie Casey is her name. 0-2 is Church. 2 out in the pitch. Swing and a miss. Cut her in on the hands of the lefty. It's 2-2. So, yeah, that is the chorus, the part that we know and sing every seventh inning stretch, is what Katie Casey wants all her potential suitors to do. Take me out to the ballgame. Take me out with the crowd. Buy me some peanuts and Cracker Jacks. And
1: simple
0: she'll be
1: enough.
0: Happy.
1: That doesn't sound very high maintenance at all. Sounds simple.
0: 2-2 to Church. Swing and a miss. Cutter from Patrick. He strikes him out. Well, after that home run by Walker, Patrick doing his thing 5 in a row, including a couple of ortho ASAP strikeouts. Don't strike out. 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
0: Brewers up by 3, hoping to win 4 out of 5 in St. Louis. We go to the 8th, and to take us home, here's Lane.
1: All right, thank you, Josh. Sal Frelick to lead things off in the 8th. Graceffo's first pitch is high with a fastball at 95, and it's 1-0. A 7-4 ball game. Brewers with a great answer in that top of the 7th inning on the solo home run from Bryce Turang. Give themselves a little bit of margin for error here in these late innings as Frelick takes outside of the slider. It's 2 balls and no strikes. The aggregate score now, that's a phrase Josh likes and I've adopted it. I'm using it more too.
0: Yeah, feel free.
1: The aggregate score in the 7th inning in this series, that's in there for a strike. It's 2-1. 14-0 Brewers.
0: Woo. And by the way, the score in the 7th through the 9th innings in this series is 14-0. Nobody scored after the 7th.
1: Let's hope that continues, at least on the Cardinals end of things. The 2-1 pitch. That's up and away with a slider. And it goes to 3-1 on Sal. Sal's got a hit tonight, couple of hits tonight. He's 2-for-3. Bottom of the order's been great, specifically the 7 and 8 spots in the order. Frelick and Pratt. That duo has been on base 5 total times tonight. 3-1 is a strike on the outside edge of the fastball at 94. And the count is full. It's 3-2 on Frelick. Graceffo came on in the 7th. He's thrown 17 pitches out of the pen so far for St. Louis. 3-2 pitch, swing and a miss. Swung through a slider. Frelick strikes out. And there's one away here in the 8th inning for Cooper Pratt, who has yet to be retired in this game. Today's eighth inning is being brought to you by the Wisconsin Laborers District Council, representing 9,000 skilled union laborers throughout Wisconsin. Learn more at liunawisconsin.org. That's liunawisconsin.org, and feel the power. First pitch to Pratt is a strike on the inside edge, and it's 0-1. Pratt with two hits. He's driven in a run in this game. Missed inside. One ball and one strike to count. As Grisepo looks in, the 1-1 pitch to Pratt. And he took a strike with a slider on the outside edge. It's 1-2. Now you can see it with Cooper. What this young man is going to become eventually for the Brewers. I mean, we know how good he is defensively. He has flashed that at times already and is less than a month in the big leagues. One, two pitch. Line fouling out of play. First base side stays at 1-2. But offensively, it's slowly coming. That doesn't mean it's not going to be bumpy at times for Cooper Pratt. But he has a really nice approach when he is comfortable and he is seeing the baseball. 1-2 pitch. Chopped foul at the third baseline. Do it again at 1-2. 10 for ID on the Brewers Radio Network.
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1: One ball and two strikes on Cooper Pratt. Grisepo brings home the pitch and a swing and a miss. Ran a sinker in and snuck it past Pratt. Back-to-back strikeouts here in the eighth inning for Grisepo. And there's two down for Joey Ortiz. Leinenkugel's Summer Shandy. It's a refreshing Weiss beer with natural lemonade flavor. Leinenkugel's flavor of the moment. Seven to four Brewers. They've out hit the Cardinals 10-4 in this one. Top of the eighth inning. Grisepo's first pitch to Ortiz is a little low with a slider. It's 1-0. Brewers charging toward the All-Star break. They've got a real shot at 60 wins before the All-Star break. Think about that. The 1-0 pitch is in there for a strike, and it's 1-1. It's going to be an interesting month. You've got the All-Star break just days away. Brewers have a long homestand coming out of it. Then you start keeping an eye on the trade deadline. There's going to be lots of rumors, lots of speculation. 1-1 missed inside. It's two balls and one strike on Ortiz. You got the draft coming up as well. July is always a jam-packed, July and the beginning of August, always a jam-packed 5 weeks in the baseball calendar. 2-1. Missed inside. Goes to 3-1 on Ortiz. Then you get past the deadline, it's like, okay, this is our team. And there's 7 weeks left. And you kind of, you're not quite to the fourth quarter yet, but you're late in the third quarter at that point. Here's the 3-1. Inside, he walked him. Ortiz got out of the way in time. So Ortiz is aboard. Ortho ASAP walk. And now here's Garrett Mitchell, who comes to play for the fifth time tonight. Brewers, again, they've had a great offensive approach. They have only stranded five with all the traffic they've had. They've had some clutch hits tonight, something that was a big talking point early on in this road trip and is not near the talking point that it was previously. 4-for-11 tonight with runners in scoring position. I would say that's pretty good. As Mitchell took outside, they appeal to third. Jim Powell says he checked in time. It's 1-0. Runner at first is Ortiz with two outs here. Grisepo brings home the pitch. This one's
8: Hit in the air, but foul. Out of play down the left field line. And it's 1-1. Mitchell with a base hit back in the third. 1-for-4 tonight. 7 hits in this series for Garrett Mitchell. Came into the night hitting .331 over his last 45 games. Think about how big of a sample that is within the season. Toss to first and back in time is Ortiz. For years, the Brewers have been waiting for this to happen, where Garrett could get healthy and get the time to work through things. Still a very young player in terms of experience. 1-1. And he took a strike with a fastball at 96 right down the middle. It's 1-2. And they believed in Garrett. And he has stayed healthy. And now he is paying it off with a breakout season. Graceffo, high set, and a 1-2. Checked on a slider down low. 2 balls and 2 strikes. Pat Murphy was talking about him before the game tonight. And Josh talked about it earlier. He said it's the best he's ever seen him. Said he's got 2 of the 3 prongs, really, as a hitter. His ball strike is very good. And his contact is hard contact. 2-2, and that's line foul and out of play. Third base side. Stays at 2 balls and 2 strikes. The third part is just the contact in general. Still strikes out at a fairly high clip, but that's the part he's been working on, and I think that's the part that's slowly getting better. He's starting to get to some pitches he wasn't getting to before, even if just fouling a pitch off. There goes the runner. It's a called third strike on Mitchell, and the inning is over. So Graceffo puts up a 0 in the top of the 8th. We go to the bottom of 8. 7-4 Brewers on the Brewers Radio Network, presented by American Family Insurance.
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8: It is 7-4 Milwaukee. We go to the bottom of the 8th inning. Aaron Ashby takes over on the mound for the Crew. After Chad Patrick does a nice job for his 2 innings. Inning and 2/3, I should say, is Logan Henderson got the first out of that 6th. So Chad goes an inning and 2/3, a hit. It was a home run. That was the only run that he allowed. 2 strikeouts for Patrick. Ashby's first pitch to J.J. Weatherholt misses up and in, and it's 1-0. Top of the order here for St. Louis. Weatherholt, Herrera, Burleson. 1-0 pitch. That is in there for a strike. And it's 1-1. Sliders so far to Weatherholt, with a couple of lefties due up this inning. That's why this is Ashby and not Uribe in the 8th inning. The 1-1. That is a strike on the outside edge, and it's 1-2. Weatherholt has reached twice tonight. Double back in the first, was hit by a pitch in that sixth inning.
13: Also, Ashby hasn't pitched in a day, so.
8: 1-2 pitch. Tapper over the head of Ashby, backhanded by Terang near the second base back, throws to first, not in time. Weatherholt hustling, beat it out. It's a good stretch by Vaughn. Telling you, Bryce Terang did everything he could do with that to turn it into an out. The Brewers will see if they want to challenge it, but I think he was safe. No chance for Ashby to get to it. Terang got to it right behind the bag with a backhand, and he was through the bag. It's an infield single, and credit Weatherholt for hustling like he was. Really good stretch by Vaughn on the backside of that play, too. So the leadoff man aboard, and here's Ivan Herrera. Ashby brings home the pitch, and it's in there with a sinker at 97. It's 0-1. Herrera 0-for-3 tonight with a pair of strikeouts. The 0-1. Bounced that one in the dirt with a changeup, and it's one ball and one strike. Well, it's been a great season so far. Now it's time to take it home. We're almost to the All-Star break. Everything's kind of running downhill now in terms of what's left in the season. This is game 93 tonight. We're going to be 96 games into the season when we break for the All-Star break. There's a chopper foul up the third baseline. One ball and two strikes. Well, you got to make sure you've got plenty of great-tasting Usinger sausage on hand for this home stretch. How about their Usinger's backpack brats? Those will stay fresh right through the World Series, so stock up now. 1-2 to Herrera. Missed up and away with a slider. Two balls and two strikes. Runner at first is Weatherholt. With nobody out here in the bottom of the eighth. Ashby looks at first. Long hold on the 2-2. Swung on and fouled at the plate by Herrera. Stays alive. It turned into a beautiful night here in St. Louis. Been blessed with the weather we needed over the course of this series to get these five games in. Contreras is going to come out and chat with Ashby now. It's Pottawatomie Sportsbook trip to the mound. Wall-to-wall screens, elite dining, and over 95 kiosks. It's a fan's dream. Pottawatomie Sportsbook, become a legend. That's one of your concerns. You come here in July, and you're thinking, how are we going to get five games in 76 hours and not have any disruption? And Tarp was on the field today in the afternoon, but it didn't disrupt this game getting off on time tonight. 2-2 to Herrera. Missed down and in with a fastball at 98. The count is full. 3-2. Another bad one would put the tying run at the plate for St. Louis. You don't want to mess around here if you're the Brewers and if you're Aaron Ashby. Abner is not getting loose, but that may change here shortly. 3-2 pitch. And he missed. Down low with a changeup on a 3-2 count. And now the Cardinals have first and second and nobody out. And Alec Burleson coming to the plate for St. Louis. Well, you're hoping for a ground ball here if you're in Ashby. And he certainly is a guy that can generate one. You've got a very dangerous presence in the on-deck circle in Jordan Walker. First pitch. Swing and a miss. Swung through a slider. It's 0-1. And Abner Uribe is going to start getting loose out in that Brewers bullpen, it would appear. No balls at one strike on Burleson. The pitch. Bouncing ball to third. Played by Ortiz. Throws to second for one. Terang, the turn to first. Not in time. Burleson hustling up the line. It was a chopper. Ortiz had to wait on it. Then he had to throw to a bag at second that was not occupied by Terang. He was coming over to take the throw. So the throw was up into his left a little bit. made it tougher to make that turn. And Burleson was hustling, so he stays out of the double play. And the Cardinals have runners on the corners now and one away. And Jordan Walker is the batter. Chris Hook is going to go out and chat here. Pottawatomie Sportsbook trip to the mound. Uribe is getting loose out of the bullpen, but I don't think that he would be ready yet. We shall see if you want him to face Jordan Walker. Chris Hook making his way back into the dugout. I think this is going to be Ashby versus Walker. Abner's not been up for very long. So pretty big moment here. This was a 6-1 game, and now it feels ultra tight. Major League Baseball's RBI leader, Jordan Walker at the plate. First pitch, a half swing and a miss at a sinker down and in. And it's 0-1. Runner at third is Weatherholt. Runner at first is Burleson. The pitch, chopper, foul up the third baseline. He's got him in an 0-2 hole. So Ashby's done a good job attacking and getting ahead here against Walker. You got a lefty in the on-deck circle in Lars Nootbaar. And now Walker calls timeout and steps out of the box. Runners on the corners, one out. Bottom of the eighth inning, a 7-4 Brewers lead. Walker with a home run in this game and two home runs in the series. At the plate for St. Louis. Ashby's 0-2 pitch. Swing and a miss. He struck him out with a curveball. Aaron Ashby, a huge second out here in the eighth inning. Strikes out Jordan Walker. And there's two down now for Lars Nootbaar. That's an impressive job by Aaron Ashby in that spot. One more out to get out of the inning, though, for Aaron. Ortho ASAP strikeout of Walker. Nootbaar has a hit tonight. He's 1-for-3. Ashby brings home the first pitch, and he missed low with a slider. It's 1-0. One ball and no strikes. The pitch in there with a slider, and it's 1-1. Nootbaar has struggled against lefties this year, just a 190 average. They're going away, the 1-1 pitch. Sinker actually ran in a little bit, but has swung on and fouled back, and it's one ball and two strikes. Not sure that Aaron hit his spot there, but pitch ended up being just fine. One ball and two strikes on Nootbaar. The pitch bounced in the dirt, blocked beautifully by Contreras in front of the plate. And the count evens at two balls and two strikes. Though we said back in the sixth inning, that was the window for the Cardinals to get back into the game. This feels like the window for the Cardinals here in this eighth inning if they want to win this contest. They've had their guys up. 2-2 pitch. And a slider just missed, but it's challenged by Contreras. This one, I think, is going to stand. It's a very close pitch. This is worth the challenge by Contreras. And by the slimmest of margins. I mean, less than a tenth of an inch it missed by. It's a good challenge by Contreras. Just didn't work out. Count is full. 3-2 on Nootbaar. Ashby kicks, delivers, and a fly ball on the infield. Out into shallow right center is Terang. Calls everybody off, makes the catch, and Ashby's out of it in the eighth. Ooh, the Cardinals made it interesting, but
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1: It is 7-4 Milwaukee as we go to the ninth inning. Jackson Churio will lead things off for the crew. Matt Svensson takes over on the mound for St. Louis. He replaces Gordon Grisepo. Brewers looking for some network health insurance runs here in this ninth inning as Churio takes a strike on the outside edge, and it's 0-1. It is quiet for the time being in the Brewers' bullpen. No balls in one strike on Churio. Here's the pitch, and that is sprayed foul and out of play down the right field line. It's 0-2. Score big with a health insurance plan from Network Health. Find a winning plan to fit your needs at NetworkHealth.com. No balls and two strikes on Churio, who's 1-for-4 tonight. Svensson brings home the pitch, and this is lined down the right field line. It's a fair ball. It'll be extra bases. Rolls all the way into the corner, and Churio is going to motor down at second base with a leadoff double here in the ninth inning. 16th double of the season for Churio. And that is just what the doctor ordered for the Brewers here to try to get home an insurance run or two against this Cardinals bullpen. Bryce Terang is the batter. He's had a great night. He's driven in two for four. Has a homer tonight. That home run came back in the seventh inning in his last at bat. Svensson looks at second. And the pitch to Rang took a sweeper for a strike, and it's 0-1. 11 hits tonight for the Brewers. This has been one of the better nights offensively, just top to bottom, in terms of the approach at the plate that we've seen. And we've seen some good ones here. Pitch is high, one ball and one strike. Brewers with just three extra base hits out of the 11. Two home runs and that double. The 1-1 to Terang is lined foul out of play down the left field line. It's one ball and two strikes.
13: It's kind of been a weird series when it comes to extra base hits because we've talked about how the Brewers haven't hit a lot of home runs, but that double, that was their 13th double this year.
19: Yeah,
13: a lot of those. So it hasn't been like they didn't impact the baseball.
1: One ball and two strikes to count. The pitch missed up and away, and it's 2-2. You'll hear hitting coaches all the time say, you don't try to hit home runs. You're trying to hit line drives. You're trying to hit balls in the gap. Stay on the baseball, up the middle approach. Brewers just too good hitters to hit home runs.
13: Right.
1: 2-2. This is a fly ball into left center, playable for Torres, backing up a few steps now, makes the catch. Churio's going to try to tag from second. He's on his way to third. He's going to get there. Hit deep enough.
8: And Torres kind of almost on his heels a little bit when he caught that ball, and Churio took off for third. That's some great base running by Jackson to get back there and to see that he was going to have an opportunity to tag up.
13: I think that's exactly what it was, Lane. He saw that Torres was going to be backpedaling when he caught it.
8: Couldn't get enough on that throw. As Abner Uribe now playing catch in the Brewers' bullpen. Here's Contreras. Infield is in. Pitch is a fly ball, shallow right. It's going to carry out to Newbar, who'll make the catch. Churio's going to try to tag. Down the line. Here's the throw, and they did not get him. Jackson got in there under the tag of Herrera. His helmet came flying off in the process. The throw beat him by plenty, but Herrera must have whiffed on the tag as Churio got in there with the left hand, and they will not challenge. A huge insurance run here for the Brewers. Boy, as early as the throw got there before Churio got to the plate, you really thought they were going to get him. Herrera must have just whiffed on the tag altogether. We get a look at the replay. Jackson went to the backside, and he never got the tag to him. Great job of base running to get the backside of the plate by Jackson Churio. 8-4 Milwaukee now. The pitch to Bowers is rolled foul, first base side, and it's 0-1. So it's a sack fly for Contreras. He drives in his 52nd of the season. And that leadoff doubles come around and score to some great base running and some situational baseball for the Brewers. 0-1. Bowers took high, one ball and one strike. New baseball sent out to Swanson. Now Craig Yoho has joined Uribe in that bullpen, just in case the Brewers push this run up a little bit, this lead up rather, a little bit more. Here's the 1-1. Bowers took outside of the sweeper. 2-1. Well, that's just a great job by Jackson. Almost deked Herrera a little bit with a jab step to his left, like he was going to go to the inside of the plate. Swing and a foul back by Bowers. Two balls and two strikes. And then got into his slide to the backside of the plate. And again, as we told you, Herrera never got the tag to him. 2-2 on Bowers. The pitch. Swing and a miss. Struck him out. And the inning is over, but a big insurance run for the Brewers here in the top of the ninth. We go to the bottom of 9, 8-4 Milwaukee on the Brewers Radio Network, presented by American Family Insurance.
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8: We go to the bottom of the ninth inning. Abner Uribe is on for the Crew. He's got a four-run lead to work with, an 8-4 Brewers lead. And he is trying to slam the door and give the Brewers a 4-1 series here in St. Louis. They are three outs away from that.
1: 3 outs away from their 59th victory of the season. And 3 outs away from their 8th victory over the Cardinals this year. They would improve to 8-2 against St. Louis. With 3 outs here in this ninth inning. 38th appearance of the year for Uribe. 2.70 ERA. Abner's going to get Mason Wynn to lead things off for St. Louis. First pitch is down and away, and it's one ball and no strikes. 3 outs would also guarantee a winning road trip, regardless of what happened in Pittsburgh. On this 11-game road trip for the crew, the 1-0 pitch. Chopper foul up the third baseline, and it's 1-1. And it would be back to a 7-game lead in the Central as the Cubs lost earlier today in Baltimore. One pitch, swing and a miss, and a slider down and away, and it's 1-2 on Mason Wynn. Wynn is 0-3 tonight. Uses his timeout, now climbs back into the box. Long hold for Abner. And with two on the pitch clock, brings home the slider, missed down and away. William thought about challenging it, but did not. And count is even now, 2 balls and 2 strikes. The pitch, hit off the end of the bat, foul. A lot of sliders here from Abner against Mason Wynn. Trying to get him to chase that slider down and away. He's thrown him one sinker. Everything else has been slider in this at-bat so far. Here's the 2-2 to Wynn. And a bouncing ball to short. Pratt plays it near the bag at second. Throws to first in time. And retires Wynn for the first out of this ninth inning. One away for Brian Torres. Tough series for Torres, 0-3 tonight, 0-9 in the series. Has not struck out tonight. He was 0-6 with 5 strikeouts in the series coming into this game tonight. First pitch to Torres, a half swing and a miss. They appealed a third because apparently Todd Titchener didn't realize that he had swung. Jim Powell said, yeah, he went. It's 0-1. The manager will be very happy with Brian Torres' walk-up song. Been a little bit of a theme tonight on the broadcast. The 0-1, it's down and in with a slider. 1 ball and 1 strike. Pat Murphy, when we were talking about walk-up songs, talking about Mason Wynn's song. He likes it when the crowd sings along with the song. And he's right. That makes it a great walk-up song. You think about Charlie Blackman. You think about Bryson Stott. 1-1. Swing and a miss. 100-mile-an-hour sinker from Uribe. And it's 1 ball and 2 strikes. Torres, as we talked about earlier in the series, walks up to the Backstreet Boys' I Want It That Way. And they killed the music, and the crowd was still singing. I'm not saying that Murph's a big Backstreet Boys fan. I'm saying that Murph likes it when the crowd sings along with the song. 1-2 pitch. And a swing, and just got a piece of that one, and also got a piece of Titchener behind home plate. And he'll stay at 1 ball and 2 strikes here. That was a sinker at 99, almost on top of the plate. Torres just got a piece of it. Jose Fermin is in the on-deck circle for St. Louis. There's one out here in the bottom of the ninth inning. 8-4 Brewers lead. Uribe brings home the pitch, and that one's lifted foul and out of play down the left field line. Still 1 ball and 2 strikes here on Torres. He is trying to battle against Uribe. Again, the long hold for Abner, down to 4 on the pitch clock. And a fly ball into left center. On the move is Churio. He's there to make the catch. He was playing in a little bit, had to race back and into the gap to make that catch. Nice job by Jackson to cover some ground. And there's two down now for Jose Fermin.
13: He's done some running this inning, hasn't he?
1: He sure has. What he did on the bases, what he's doing now in the bottom of the ninth, almost shaking his head right now.
13: Gonna need an oxygen tank.
1: He may fall asleep on the plane ride to Pittsburgh. First pitch to Fermin. Down and away with a slider. It's 1-0.
13: He's young. He'll bounce back very quickly.
1: Yes, he will. Jack gets on that plane. Always smiling, greeting everybody. Uribe steps off. And that'll be a pitch clock violation because there's nobody on base, Abner. So it'll be two balls and no strikes on Fermin. We will see that happen occasionally with pitchers where they just lose track of the situation and step off to reset the clock, but they can't do it if nobody's on. It's an automatic ball. Here's the 2-0 to Fermin. Missed down and away with a sinker. And it goes to 3-0. Get in late tonight or early in the morning in Pittsburgh. They'll sleep in and then night game tomorrow, late afternoon game Saturday, and then a day game Sunday. And that's that for the first half. 3-0, down and in with a sinker. He walked him. Walked him on three pitches. Jose Fermin. And he's aboard in front of Nathan Church. Brewers will come out of the All-Star break with a long homestand. The Marlins, who probably aren't being talked about enough with what they've been able to do. They were the best team in baseball in June. First pitch to Church. Missed down and in with a sinker. It's 1-0.
13: They won again tonight. They've, I think, still been the best team in July thus far.
1: It hasn't stopped. The name of the month made no difference to the Marlins. Still fishing weather. June, July, 1-0 pitch. That's in there for a strike on a slider, and it's 1-1. That'll be a fun series coming out of the All-Star break at American Family Field. Those two teams. I think Marlins, in many ways, want to play baseball a lot like the Brewers do. 1-1 pitch. Ground ball, foul up the first baseline. And it's 1-2 on Church. Church at the plate, and the Brewers closing in on the unofficial end of the first half. Brewers having a record year. Hoping that'll continue in the second half. Uribe trying to finish this one off here tonight. Missed low with a sinker. The runner went on indifference to second base. So Fermin is there. And it's two balls and two strikes on Church. You've got the top of the order looming, J.J. Weatherholt. Abner would like to finish it off right here. He doesn't want this inning to extend any longer than it has. He's thrown 19 pitches in this inning. Looks at second. And the 2-2 pitch. Chopped foul at the plate. And it'll stay at two balls and two strikes. They're making Abner work, which can bleed into tomorrow. That's why he'd like to finish this one off right here. Brewers about to be 33-19 versus teams over 500 when they get this final out. That's incredible. 2-2 pitch. And a ground ball to second base. Terang gets around it. Throws to first in time. And the Brewers will have a winning road trip with one city left to go on this three-city trip. 8-4 your final. The Brewers win this series against the Cardinals 4-1 here in St. Louis. What a road trip this has been for the crew, and there's more to get done in Pittsburgh coming up this weekend. We're back to tell you all about it after this on the Brewers Radio Network.
2: Miller time. People think it just happens, but that's not true. 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Forget the couch. 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
1: 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Josh, the Brewers dominate the Cardinals overall in this series. They win game five by a final of 8-4.
13: 4-1 in the series. We played five games, Lane, in 75 hours. I added it up. We did.
1: All right.
13: It. And the Brewers won four of them and went from 7.5 games ahead of St. Louis in the standings to 10.5. That is a fruitful week for Milwaukee. Final score 8-4. 8 runs, 11 hits, no errors for Milwaukee. 4 runs, only 5 hits, and no errors for the Cardinals. Logan Henderson wins again. He's 3-1 in his return off the injured list, picked up right where he left off. Meanwhile, Andre Pallante continues to struggle against the Brewers, and he falls to 10-6 on the year. No save awarded. 2 hours, 52 minutes tonight's game in front of, it was the biggest crowd of the series, 27,028.
1: And Josh, we need our Smart 18 player of the game.
13: Jake Bowers, you good with that? He hit the home run, couple of hits and a walk. I'm going to go with Jake, but honestly, I could throw a dart at like 6 different guys, and having a hard time picking.
1: Give it to Jake, because think about how his stopping and base running in the second inning set up the rest of that inning.
13: Yeah.
1: That the Brewers scored the first 2 runs in.
13: Good call.
1: So another big play in this game that Jake Bowers was involved in. 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That's going to do it for our game broadcast here tonight. We're back with you tomorrow night from Pittsburgh. The on-deck show built by Menards gets underway at 5:05. The game will follow at 5:40. Brewers and Pirates. Brandon Sproat takes the ball for the crew. Braxton Ashcraft will go for Pittsburgh. Our producer and engineer has been Kent Sommerfeld. I'm Lane Grindle, inviting you to stay tuned for Josh Maurer and the Pottawatomie Casino Hotel post-game show. Again, the final score, Brewers 8 and the Cardinals 4. 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
13: Big spot here for Bowers. The 1-1. Drilled into right. It's deep. Nootbaar turning around, watching it fly into the Cardinals bullpen. Goodbye. Jake Bowers leaves the yard on a three-run blast. Oh, baby, what a big swing for Jake. He continues to rake, and the Brewers have a 6-0 lead in the third against Palante and the Cardinals. 17th of the year, the most on the Brewers. Jake Bowers, the biggest swing of the night. That's part of why he was our player of the game. Brewers would beat the Cardinals 8-4 to win 4 out of 5 in the series. The longest series of the year for the Brewers. 5 games, and boy, was it a fruitful one. 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The Brewers go to 8-2 against the rival Cardinals this season. We already knew they'd clinched the season series. They're not going to play them again until the final set of the season, starting September 25th at home. And boy, have they dominated. They didn't lose any of the first 3 series against the Cardinals this year. Coming up just a little bit, we'll go into the scoreboard later, some more highlights. And, of course, we get you ready for that series that begins in Pittsburgh tomorrow night. This Brewers win clinches a winning road trip. Now 6-2 on their longest road trip of the season with 3 games left. So the worst they could be is 6-5. That is 6 consecutive road trips with a winning record for this Milwaukee team that has the best road record in all of Major League Baseball at this point for a second consecutive year. They are so good away from home. And the Brewers match their season high, going 25 games again above 500. 59-34 with 3 games to go before the All-Star break. And one other thing they clinched, I mentioned this at one point during the game portion of the broadcast here tonight. There's been so much talked about this stretch of 18 games in 17 days to lead into the All-Star break and how challenging that is. Well, the Brewers just clinched that they're going to have a winning record in it. They are now 10-5 with 3 games left. So the worst they could be is 10-8 in that 18-game in 17-day stretch. Coming up after the All-Star break, the next Brewers homestand presented by Visit Milwaukee kicks off. You've got 3 series coming out of the break, starting with the Marlins on Friday the 17th. Make the most of your summer in the city of festivals. 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
8: Blase's 1-0. And a ground ball back up the middle into center field to base hit. Vaughn around third. He's on his way home. Church's throw is going to go to second. And the Brewers lead it 2-0. Cooper Pratt drives in his sixth of the season. With an RBI single right back up the middle. Frelick stops at second.
9: He was on base three more times tonight. How about Cooper Pratt finished this series here in St. Louis with three consecutive multi-hit games? Last three games, Cooper was 6 out of 10 with a couple of walks. And that two-run second inning set the table. Brewers would go up 6-0 an inning later and hold on and win by a final of 8-4. You're listening to the Pottawatomie Casino Hotel post-game show. Coming into the day, Brewers had a 6-game lead over second-place Chicago. That's up to 7 this afternoon at Camden Yards. It was the Orioles coming back to beat the Chicago Cubs 3-2. Two runs in the bottom of the 8th inning against reliever Tyler Ferguson. An Oriole named Jeremiah Jackson. I have to admit, I am not familiar with his work. Jeremiah had a pinch-hit 2-run double to win the game. 3-2. And so the Cubs, who have gone 3-3 in their last 6 now, have fallen 7 games behind the Brewers. We'll have more on this in the final segment because we're going to be going to Pittsburgh to end this road trip. But again, today in a rubber match against the Braves at home, the Pirates fell 10-5. They lost the final 2 in that series. Cincinnati lost a rubber match at home to Jesus Luzardo and the Philadelphia Phillies 1-0. Brady Singer was excellent for the Reds, but they lose another series. They've dropped 8 of 11 overall and fall 16.5 games behind the first-place Brewers in the standings. 8-4, the final here. Milwaukee wins 4 out of 5 from the Cardinals in the series. And we've got highlights coming your way next on the Brewers Radio Network.
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2: Terang waits. Melante's 0-1. Ground ball, but it's through the hole right side. That's a base hit. Mitchell will come around and score. And first to third goes Chorio. The throw from Newt Barges comes into the middle. Three straight singles begin the third inning. It's an RBI knock for Bryce Terang, and the Brewers have a 3-0 lead. More coming up from Bryce in just a few moments, but that was the beginning of that big 4-run rally that broke this game open early against Andre Pallante. Back on the Pottawatomie Casino Hotel post-game show, Brewers would win 8-4. 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Logan Henderson activated off the injured list to make a start for the first time since late May. It was good early. Got out of a first-inning jam when J.J. Weatherholt had led off on the very first pitch he threw with a double, but a couple of big strikeouts of Alec Burleson and Jordan Walker kept Weatherholt from scoring. The Brewers, as we told you earlier, scored 2 in the second inning. RBI hits from Frelick and the one we played by Cooper Pratt. There was a great slide to avoid being tagged out at third earlier in that inning by Jake Bowers. And so the Brewers had scored 2, then the 3 straight hits, culminating with Terang, made it 3-0, and then Bowers came up still with 2 on and made an even bigger impact in this game. Big spot here for Bowers, the 1-1. Drilled into right, it's deep. Newtbar turning around, watching it fly into the Cardinals bullpen. Goodbye, Jake Bowers leaves the yard on a 3-run blast. Oh, baby, what a big swing for Jake. He continues to rake, and the Brewers have a 6-0 lead in the third against Pallante and the Cardinals. Pallante, for the last almost 2 months, had been one of the best pitchers in the National League, but the Brewers all over him for a second time this season here at Busch. That lead would hold for a while, at least at a comfortable margin. There was one run against Logan Henderson in the fourth with 2 out. Newtbar had an RBI single. But then in the bottom of the sixth, Henderson, he had not been fully stretched out, maybe ran out of gas as he hit a batter and walked a batter before he was pulled. And then the first batter Chad Patrick faced, Jordan Walker, announced today going to the home run derby at the All-Star game. Well, he had a 3-run homer. All of a sudden, it was 6-4. So the Brewers, as we got to the seventh, they were looking to get the momentum back against the rookie Luis Castellum. Bryce Terang did just that. The 3-2. Flied into center. Backing up is Nathan Church. Still going back. Church still back. All the way to the wall. Goodbye, Bryce Terang. Onto the berm beyond center field. More seventh inning magic for the Brewers. They've scored in the seventh in 6 games in a row. That's incredible. And it took them 1 batter tonight. Bryce goes deep, leading off. It is Milwaukee 7, St. Louis 4. 13th of the year. Ties Terang with Chorio for second behind Bowers' 17 home runs on the Brewers this year. How about that? Yeah, going back to the game they won in Arizona Sunday in that seventh inning. Every seventh inning the last 6 games, the Brewers have scored at least 1 run. They were still up 7-4 in the bottom of the eighth inning when Aaron Ashby got into some trouble. Runners on first and second, nobody out, became first and third with 1 out, and Jordan Walker, the ever-dangerous man who had just hit a 3-run home run a couple of innings earlier, was up there. Here's what happened.
3: Ashby's 0-2 pitch. Swing and a miss. He struck him out with a curveball. Aaron Ashby, a huge second out here in the eighth inning. Strikes out Jordan Walker.
2: Little measure of revenge for the Brewers pitchers, and they would win the game, added a run in the ninth, 8-4, the final score. Again, the Brewers have matched their season high 25 games above 500 as they head to Pittsburgh Get you ready for the Pirates series when we come back to wrap things up on the Brewers Radio Network.
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2: 2-2 pitch and ground ball to second base. Terang gets around it, throws to first in time, and the Brewers will have a winning road trip with one city left to go on this three-city trip. 8-4 your final. The Brewers win this series against the Cardinals 4-1 here in St. Louis.
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2: 8-4 Milwaukee as they improve against St. Louis this season to 8-2. 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We're headed to the Eastern time zone. First time in a while, I feel like, that we've been there. It'll be the Brewers' Brandon Sproat going up against a man that was just named as Paul Skeen's replacement on the National League All-Star team, Braxton Ashcraft. Guy who's had a breakout year in that rotation for the Pirates and Don Kelly. Pirates told you lost the series to the Braves. That was dropping the final two games of that set, including today in the rubber match, 10-5. They've got a lot of guys out injured. Remember that they lost Connor Griffin for probably about 2 months earlier this week. O'Neill Cruz has been on the injured list. So who knows? You got to play the games, but maybe catching Pittsburgh at a good time. Until tomorrow, I'm Josh Maurer for my partner Lane Grindle and our producer-engineer Kent Sommerfeld. Once again, the final score, it was a great series in St. Louis.
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14: For both players, for either guy, success, it looks completely different. Success for these two rookies, it's completely different. A week removed from moving off of Walker Kessler, the Jazz, they're not good. And they know it. That means success for Peterson is going to be individual-based solely. A lot like what we saw, say, from Cooper Flagg for a tanking Mavs team. What numbers can you put up? Can you win the Rookie of the Year stat-wise? You're going to have the shots. You're going to have the role in order to do that. But more so for Peterson, success is proving his doubters wrong after the weird circumstances we saw at Kansas, to put it delicately. In fact, he might have the most to prove of any player in this draft, given where he was taken and given the discourse that surrounded him. As for DeBonsa, the Wizards expect to be a play-in team, at least. Maybe a playoff team. A team that's in the first round. They have Trae Young. They have AD. So, for DeBonsa, can he be a real contributor for a team that expects to be good right away? That's how success is going to be defined for the number one pick of the draft. But let's go to D-Day, taking a moment away from one of his various screens, taking a moment from searching what DeBonsa jerseys, number 4 jerseys, go for. What excited you as a Wizards fan more, watching AJ's first quarter or seeing the whole Wizards roster sitting courtside in Vegas?
15: Well, so I want to clarify one thing. I'm not looking for an AJ DeBonsa jersey at the moment, Josh. I'm looking at hotel availability in the year 2050 for his Hall of Fame induction. So just want to make that abundantly clear. Jersey's been ordered. Hall of Fame tickets still in the queue at the moment. They're not selling them for 2050 yet, which is crazy to me. I mean, seeing the whole roster there is pretty special. They're not the only team that's done that, so that's not like a massive surprise. And if we're being 100% honest, if you're getting paid to go to Vegas, you're going to get paid to go to Vegas. Like, that's an easy thing. I love D.C., but if the employer is paying me to go to Vegas, I'm going to go to Vegas. I loved watching A.J. DeBonsa. I love watching Trey Johnson. I love watching Will Riley. DeBonsa, I don't want to see again until the regular season. I know these teams say you can get 2 games with the superstars. ESPN gets 1. That's it. Don't want to see another one. He wasn't playing in the final few minutes because of what looked like cramping. So I'm good. Just get him ready for the regular season. Let's have some fun.
14: Cramping, huh? That's the guy that we all bet might be dealing with cramping at the end of today's game.
15: Shakespeare-level irony right there.
14: Let's get to another big headline today, which also sets up our question of the night that Oliver Popular, the producer, or the board op, taking your calls at 310-840-4910, is going to be fielding for us here. This is Westwood One Sports Tonight. My name's Josh Graham. So glad to have you along with us, however and wherever you are listening or watching on YouTube, on X. Christian Pulisic suffered a bone bruise and a microfracture in his tibia and fibula during the United States 4-1 loss against Belgium in the round of 16. That presents this question. Now that we know the extent of Christian Pulisic's injury, does he deserve the criticism, the level of criticism that he's faced this week? 310-840-4910. 49-10. Here's where we stand on it. The Christian Pulisic criticism has been overdue. And this week, even given the injury details, it's been warranted. The latest, it does not change the fact that Christian Pulisic is a fragile player. In the 2022 World Cup, he had the critical goal against Iran that allowed the United States to advance from the group stages. But in the same game, he sustained a hip injury around the halftime point, and it forced him out of the match. He asked out. And the Americans had to hold on for dear life just to move on. In 2024, a couple years ago, you had the disastrous Gold Cup the United States hosted that cost men's national team manager Greg Berhalter his job. Pulisic decided he needed to sit out in order to rest, which irked a lot of U.S. soccer luminaries. Then his latest injury happened when he swung his leg into a Belgian player, not the other way around, and it continually proves you can't rely on this guy. You can't rely on him to be available because he is continually proving to be unavailable. Honestly, the real issue is that Christian Pulisic hasn't done enough to earn the benefit of the doubt from anybody. And he certainly he's not done enough to be considered the greatest U.S. soccer talent ever, a title that has just been given to him without much achievement on the field. The on-field production, it wasn't there in this tournament. Four starts, no goals, one assist, non-factor before being banged up against Belgium. And then, after the match, after what might have been the most disappointing World Cup result in modern U.S. soccer history, he gives the quote, "Now it's time to get some rest, so it'll be okay," close quote. That matched similar comments when he chose to rest in the 2024 Gold Cup. That makes him the soccer version of what Darren Peterson was at Kansas. Load managing, asking out because he has no pain tolerance, then letting us all know how hurt he was after the fact. Christian Pulisic deservedly flamed by U.S. legends for those comments, for bowing out, for asking out, because he comes off like a diva. Sidney LaRue ripped him. You had the comments from Carly Lloyd on the Fox broadcast after the fact. Just take this insight from Landon Donovan on the podcast that he does with Tim Howard. This was Landon's reaction.
16: People are fed up with the way things are handled around him. And it's not necessarily him, but it's his agents, his family, his hangers-on, the people are influencing. People are fed up with it. They treat people poorly. They do things poorly. It's always a no. Whenever you want to ask, can we do an interview? It's always a no. You can't get near him. He doesn't say hi to the commentators who do all the games all the time. When they walk by, all the other guys come over and shake hands and say hello. There's just this sense about him that, like, you can't get near him. It's too big. And I actually don't think it's from him. I think it's from the people around him. They need to stop. And he needs to man up and have a conversation with them and say, look, guys, this is not helping.
14: Honestly, it's a good sign for U.S. soccer that Pulisic is getting roasted. It's warranted. It's overdue. He's been coddled. It's a good sign for U.S. soccer. It shows that we're elevating the standard for soccer in this country on the international stage. A 27-year-old asking out of a World Cup knockout match after falling well short of the standard before being banged up, not good enough. And if you think that's harsh, just look at the way we treat NFL stars when they don't deliver in this country. Or better yet, look at how the English press treats an EPL star when they don't deliver in that sport. This is what taking soccer seriously looks like. And here's the reality. Pulisic is a talent that you want on your team. But he can't be your best guy. Ideally, kind of like what we see with him in Serie A with AC Milan, you want him to be your third best player. He can no longer be the face of U.S. soccer. And it's incumbent on U.S. soccer to identify who their stars are. It seems you have one in Flo Balogun for the next 4 years. But can you find another one to be the face of your team going into the 2030 World Cup? We ask the question again. Now that we've learned the extent of Christian Pulisic's injury, which features a microfracture in his tibia and fibula, does he deserve the criticism that he's faced this week? We say yes. What say you? 310-840-4910 if you want in. Coming up, why this week reminded the college football world which conference does not deserve any of our respect. We're just getting started here on Westwood One Sports Night. The second round of international soccer is now, and DraftKings has you covered for every single match. 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
8: 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It appears by its own numbers, the U.S. government seems insolvent. It's reported that the Treasury shows about $6 trillion in assets and over $47 trillion in liabilities. 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

0: disease or condition.
1: The U.S. Treasury quietly released its official financial report for 2025. It appears by its own numbers, the U.S. government seems insolvent. It's reported that the Treasury shows about $6 trillion in assets and over $47 trillion in liabilities. Add it all up, and it looks like the U.S. owes more than $130 trillion it doesn't have. 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

0: Jalen Williams healthy? Maybe. It really is a two-team discussion of what is the top of the NBA. So they're number two, which leaves the number one team in the NBA, the number one team pre-LeBron decision, obviously, is the Charlotte Hornets. That was just for Denton Day. Just audience of one. I mean, they won the Summer League title last year. Look at the record down the stretch. It's San Antonio.
1: Lost their best player, though.
0: Good point. Great argument. They did lose LaMelo Ball. Makes things tough. San Antonio, the Spurs, they're number one. D-Day, what objections do you have to this list?
1: Boston existing on the list is disgusting. I don't know how you look at that roster with Jason Tatum coming off an Achilles injury and being like, yeah, they're still good.
0: But, I mean, Houston's at nine. Cleveland without LeBron is, and James Harden is six. Like, what, outside the top five, you're going to have to, like, hold your nose a little. Like, who are you putting above these teams?
1: Orlando, potentially.
0: Oof.
1: I mean, if you want to give me Charlotte over Boston, I'll hand it to you.
0: Indiana? Indiana was a consideration.
1: I can't knock Boston for trying to run it back with a guy on a bad Achilles and then be like, actually, I love Indiana. That would be not great.
0: Oh, that's great. Outstanding. Do folks still want in Baltimore on the retired jersey number? Is this someone making a case for Ray Lewis to be retired league-wide again? That'd be great. You know what? I'm going to use that as a tease. Let's find out if that's the case. 310-840-4910. Also, Vegas Summer League opened up tonight with the number one and number two picks facing each other. How'd they do? We'll tell you, and we'll react to it next on Westwood One Sports Night.
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2: Well, good morning. Here's what we're learning today. As we come to the end of a week, we have a brand new date for opening. The doctor will see you this fall. Aspirus Health announces the opening date for its new hospital in Chippewa Falls, saying it will be September 22nd, and that's located across the street from the fire station number 1 at Chippewa Crossing Boulevard. Kind of picture where that is. The hospital will feature an emergency department along with 10 treatment rooms and 10 inpatient beds. In headlines that take us to the court, charges are being filed in connection with a deadly crash that happened in Jackson County. It was in May on I-94 near Warrens, and according to reports, 21-year-old Lacey Gregerson rear-ended an SUV, causing both vehicles to roll and leading to the death of the SUV's driver. She faces charges including reckless homicide and homicide by intoxicated use of a vehicle. Well, the Wisconsin Department of Justice has secured a settlement in an antitrust lawsuit against farm equipment manufacturer Deere & Company. It requires Deere to provide farmers and independent repair providers with the same equipment repair resources that it currently provides to authorized dealers for the next 10 years. The settlement resolved the joint lawsuit against the company, which alleged that it used unlawful practices to limit the ability of farmers and independent repair providers to perform those repairs on farm equipment. And from the farm fields to the football fields, you'll see the Badgers suited up a little bit differently at Lambeau. UW-Madison football team is introducing new threads for its trip to Green Bay this season. They have some alternate uniforms that they'll use, so red helmet, red jersey, red pants. Name, number, logos on those unis are silver. The team says that's inspired by the Lombardi Trophy, given to the Super Bowl winning team every year, of course. And Wisconsin will march into Titletown against Notre Dame on Lambeau Field September 6th. And if you sit down and watch the game, you might have a cold one in one hand and a pile of fries in the other. Get warmed up today.
3: Belgium and France have been feuding for over a century over who invented the deep-fried potato slices. But we don't call them Belgium fries. And does it really matter who invented them? They're greasy, salty, and not good for us at all. But they're so good. So look for deals and consider today your cheat day. I'm Bree Tennis.
2: And recently I thought we were being a little mean to Casper. And so I had a meeting. I said, everybody, let's try to be nice. Like, we're going to work it out here. And everyone said, no, Morgs, keep on doing it. You have to keep doing the digs on Casper.
3: They're so good.
2: I mean, I don't know. 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Sometimes they just write themselves. I mean, when it comes to his personality, can we all agree it's
3: greasy, salty, and not good for us at all?
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4: Our Friday is off to a quiet start as we are seeing a few areas of patchy fog developing for that morning commute. Heading through the day, do expect partly to mostly sunny skies. Temperatures are going to be slightly above average in the mid-80s. Tonight, mostly clear, will cool down to around 64. And then over the weekend, lots of sunshine, highs in the upper 80s tomorrow, followed by the low 90s on Sunday. On 13 First Alert, meteorologist Derek Dahlman.
1: It's time to huddle up, Wisconsin. 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It's the Dan Casper Show.

What's up, everybody? 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TGIF DK show coming to you from the Casper Cave, brought to you by Tanglewood Greens in Menominee. Appreciate you making this a part of your start if you're already up and at it, whether you're listening on the radio dials of 105.1 FM, 790 AM, streaming us online at sportstalk1051.com. You've got your Alexa devices, you got the app, download it, take it on the go. And, of course, the video stream that is up and rolling here on YouTube. So, all right, what do we have on our game plan for us this morning as we start to wrap up the work week here? Brew Crew finishing the job last night, getting it done, taking down the Cardinals 8-2-4. Logan Henderson making his return, picking up the win to improve to 3-1 on the season. He had home runs from Bowers, which is 17 now this year for Jake Bowers. Terang also hitting his 13th home run. He had Cooper Pratt collecting a couple hits. Sal Frela collecting a couple of hits as well. Brewers overall with 11 hits in the game. And got early scoring there, 6 runs in the first 3 innings. Cardinals chipping away in the bottom of the 6th there. But thanks to Terang's solo shot in the 7th, it kind of maybe ended that little bit of a run there for the Cardinals. But nonetheless, Brewers take 4 out of 5. 4 out of 5 against the Cardinals now. And they'll be back at it tonight to wrap up this 3-game series against the Pirates before heading into the All-Star break. So we got Brandon Sproat getting the start for the Crew tonight. Brewers making everything official for their pitching matchups for this weekend series. You got Shane Drouin getting the start on Saturday. And yes, we will have Jacob Mizorowski getting the start on Sunday, going up against Paul Skeens. So 3 more games until we get into the All-Star break. So plenty of baseball talk, plenty of Brewers chat as we get started here this morning, recapping last night's W for the Brewers and taking a look ahead to the weekend series starting tonight against the Pittsburgh Pirates. So we got that on the docket. We'll continue our Packers training camp countdown, preview, storylines to follow as we inch closer and closer to training camp. So we've looked at the offensive line. We've looked at running backs. Yesterday, we took a look at corners. Let's talk a little bit about let's do interior defensive line. I was going to go a different route, but let's go to the interior defensive line as we kind of get to that a little bit later on, probably this hour or such, but maybe the back end of that. But yeah, we'll continue our Packers countdown series as we get closer and closer to the training camp. So team's going to be starting up here in a dozen days, 12 days. So Packers a little bit after that. Some teams start a little bit earlier, but it's getting closer, man. So it's almost here. So we'll hit that up. We'll do some local sports roundup brought to you by Carpet City Flooring Center with Mr. Brandon Berg. I know we'll probably talk quite a bit of CRBL, Triple River Baseball, and some other prep news that is going on this past week and such. So the Express, their All-Star break is over with. They're going to be taking on Thunder Bay in Thunder Bay. So they'll be back at it and hopefully on a run to capture the second half championship in their division to clinch a playoff spot. So that's think about that, man. What, like a month? Maybe a month and a half left of the season. Whew. Flying on by with that Express. Don't forget, we got our tailgate Thursday. We still got 3 more of those, but a big one coming up next Thursday at Carson Park. So, we'll chat with our good buddy Brandon. He's going to be joining me after we catch up with Dr. Crow for a little inside the training room. And you can bet your bottom dollar that a big topic of conversation is going to be Brandon Woodruff and his injury. So we'll get the doc's opinion on that and get his thoughts on what the future could potentially hold for Brandon Woodruff going forward. I, I,
I know I'm not optimistic. I don't think a lot of Brewers fans are optimistic, but hey, maybe the good doc can give us some positive outlooks. I don't know. I haven't talked to him about it yet. So, well, Dr. Austin Crowe will be joining us just past 7 o'clock here this morning. We've got our AJM Automotive Pump the Brakes Full Throttle. So we'll hit that up in the 8 o'clock hour. We'll do a little cream of the crop. If you want to play along and, do a little cream of the crop, make your picks. Hey, send them on over. That Shoe Doctor's bullpen line is up and rolling with some texting. So hit us up 715-830-1912 or join in on the Section 105 chat room, right on our video stream. So that's kind of your game plan for us this morning. Let's pitter patter and let's get at her, shall we? We'll take our first break, and then we'll get the leadoff going here this morning, where we're going to talk some Brewers baseball. Brewers picking up a win last night to take 4 out of 5 against those pesky Redbirds, the Cardinals. Good night for the offense. Logan Henderson returning to the rotation, and now we've got 3 games, one more series before the All-Star break, and it's going up against the Pittsburgh Pirates. So let's talk some baseball to open up things this morning, shall we? We'll take our first break, and then we've got ourselves the leadoff. We'll be right back after these quick words.

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But spots are incredibly limited right now for the 10 and the 1 p.m. I think we only got one spot left for 10 a.m., and just a few left for 1 p.m. We've sold out every single year, and I expect nothing less again this year. Big-time shout-out to our partners this year, Window World, presenting sponsor of the Casper Classic. We also have Muldoon's, Service Master, Park Ridge Distributing, Hy-Vee and Eau Claire, Kelsey Nikolai, Edward Jones Financial Advisor, Dodge, Cambridge, Myron Construction, VFW Post 305, Superior Auto Body, Home Oasis, Residence Branding, Claffey Construction, Carpet City Flooring Center, and Economy Furniture. If you're listening and you'd like to become a whole sponsor or help support Backyard Dreams, because that's what this outing is for, please reach out. We can definitely use some raffle prizes too. So if you're interested in helping out that way, please reach out. So okay, let's get things going here this morning. Talking some Brewers here on the Leadoff, the Brew Crew. I was going to say a series win, but they already won the series a couple days ago. But picking up another win last night against the St. Louis Cardinals to take 4 out of 5, an 8-4 victory for the Brewers last night. Brewers offense got going right away. Another different lineup card too. Mitchell at the leadoff, Chirio, Terang, Contreras, but Bowers. Nice night for him. Some acrobatics sliding into third. If you didn't see that, you could look it up there. But also a home run. Jake Bauer's 17th home run on the season. 1-7. I don't think anybody had that on their wild card this year. Or on their bingo card this year, excuse me. So good night from him. You had Terang picking up another home run, his 13th of the season. But everybody collecting hits in that starting rotation besides Contreras, Vaughn, and Joey Ortiz. But Joey Ortiz at least got on base via the walk. Cooper Pratt, we're going to get to him here in a second. He collected a couple hits along with my guy Salvatore. Good night for Sal from the plates. And Chirio collecting a couple of hits too, and a big sliding home in that the 8th inning, 9th inning, excuse me, top of the 9th. Oh, dude showed off some speed there. Was a nice run there, maybe to give a little bit more breathing room there at the end of the game. But Logan Henderson returning to the lineup, to the rotation for the Brewers. He was able to go 5 1/3, 3 earned runs, 4 strikeouts, 1 K. Could kind of maybe tell towards the end of his outing that maybe just losing a little bit of that gas. And, you know, first game back, it's to be expected. But Chad Patrick coming in after that, an inning and 2/3, giving up a home run. Ashby picking up the hold, and then Uribe shutting it down. Does not get credit with the save because it was 4 runs, but bullpen locking it down after Logan Henderson getting the start. So good to see Logan Henderson back in the rotation. So the Brewers now 59-34 with just 3 more games left to go before the All-Star break. And no rest for the weary, because they're going to be right back at it tonight. Brandon Sproat is going to be on the mound here for the Brewers. Ashcraft's going for the Pirates. A little bit of experience with not really a whole lot. You're talking about 1 AB or so for Brewers hitters going up against him. Pirates, this will be the first time going up against Brandon Sproat, but we know Brandon Sproat's been pitching well as of late. I mean, you look at his last 3 games. He, back on the 23rd against Cincinnati, picked up a win, going 6 innings, just 1 hit, no earned runs, and 10 Ks.
Then on the 30th against Cincinnati, 5 1/3, 2 earned runs, 7 Ks. His latest outing, 4 innings, 5 hits, 1 earned run, 4 Ks against the Arizona Diamondbacks. So, looking at his, you know, he has been a pitcher this season. I think you could probably just sum it up, maybe inconsistent a lot. Has been called out a little bit by Pat Murphy. But it seems like since then, since maybe that June 17th game against Cleveland, yeah, maybe a little bit before that too, because I mean, if you look at this month of June, in 5 games, Brandon Sproul is 2-0 with a 3.46 ERA. The only game in those 5 games where it's like, was that Cleveland game where he went 3 2/3 and 4 earned runs, because his previous start was the Athletics, and he was like the only pitcher that had some success in that ballpark. So he has definitely been pitching better since maybe, you know, the beginning portion of the season, like May, where in 5 games he had a 5.64 ERA. So is this something that Brandon Sproat can continue to go out there and put together some solid starts? But it's not going to be easy tonight going up against Braxton Ashcraft, who is so far this season 9-3 with a 3.24 ERA. And he's been pitching pretty well here as of late too. So this is going to be a challenge for this Brewers offense. You look at his latest starts against Washington, 5 2/3, 1 earned run on 6 hits, 7 strikeouts. Against Philly, he did pick up the win, but he did give up 5 earned runs back on the 29th. But before that, you're talking about 1 earned run against Seattle, 1 earned run against the Athletics, 2 earned runs against against Miami. So a guy who's got 122 strikeouts so far this season. So it'll be a little bit of a challenge, no question about it, for this Brewers offense going up against Braxton. So and then on Saturday, when we see Shane Drouin getting another start here for the Brew Crew, going to be going up against Bubba Chandler. But a little bit of experience from both sides here, both lineups going up against these two pitchers here. But again, Shane Drouin, we've talked a lot about Shane Drouin this week, and rightfully so, because of what he is doing for the ball club here. I mean, he's coming off of maybe his best game, or easily one of his best games, against the Cardinals back on the 6th, where he had 6 innings, 1 earned run, 6 hits to pick up the win and lower his season ERA to under 3. He's at 2.97 so far, and he just continues, it looks like, to get better and better and better. And then on the flip side, you've got Bubba Chandler, which so far this season, 3-8 with a 4.82 ERA, so not the greatest start, or can we? I don't even think we can say start to the season. Not maybe numbers wise, not the season that maybe they were expecting or hoping for Chandler. But his latest game against Washington on the 5th, 4 innings, 4 earned runs. In fact, his last couple of games, he has been giving up some runs. Those 4 earned runs against Washington, where he also had 4 walks, and then Philadelphia on the 30th, he went 6 1/3 and gave up 5 earned runs in that contest too. So maybe an opportunity, if you look at the last couple of games here, for the Brewers offense to put up some runs. But I'm excited to see Shane Drouin again. He has been continuing to stack some success, and he has been continuing to put together some solid performances and such. So I'm excited to see what else he can do. I mean, you know, you look at what he's been doing since moving as to the starter. Again, we know what he did as a bullpen arm in May. I mean, May, in 7 games, he had a 1.72 ERA. And June, essentially starting every single game there. And he has just continued, in my opinion at least, to get better and look a lot more solid, as, or maybe a little bit more comfortable. That's probably the best word to describe it. He just looks a little bit more comfortable now as a starter than maybe what he did at the beginning of June.
transitioning from that bullpen arm to a starter. So I'm excited to see what he can continue to do, and can he continue to build off that success as a starting pitcher so far. And then, of course, the highlight that everybody's going to be talking about is the Sunday matchup. You've got Jacob Mizorowski versus Paul Skeens. So Jacob Mizorowski, 10-4 with a 1.62 ERA. Paul Skeens, 7-8 so far this year, 3.58 ERA. A little bit more experience between these two lineups, obviously. Brewers hitters, a little bit more experience going up against Paul Skeens. Not the greatest numbers, though, either. You got Contreras at 11 career at-bats, is just 0.91 against him. Frelick at 12 career at-bats, does have a home run against him, 167. Turang, 13 career at-bats, 154, also has a home run against him. Yelly has had success against him in 9 career at-bats. He's hitting 444 with a 944 OPS. That's about what we can write home about, though. So Gonzalez is on the Pirates side, has the most experience with him, 8 at-bats, 250. You have Reynolds, who in 6 career at-bats is 833 OPS with a 333 average. So be interested. I mean, this is for these guys heading into the All-Star break, probably not going to be pitching in the All-Star game, which kind of stinks not to see them on that showcase, but not a bad matchup to head into the break to see these two horses go at it and hopefully have a good pitching duel. And for Brewers fans, hopefully we enter the All-Star break with a win. So that's kind of your preview of where everything's at with this series coming up here. But I wanted to talk a little bit about Cooper Pratt here, because Cooper Pratt, you talk about, you know, we were just saying Shea Drone looks more comfortable maybe as a starter. Cooper Pratt is maybe looking a little bit more comfortable as a major leaguer at the plate too, because he collected a couple more hits last night. And you look at what he has done here as of late. First of all, his last 3 games, he's collected 2 hits apiece. And he's got his season average up to a 258. But if you break it down a little bit further, in his last 22 at-bats, Cooper Pratt is hitting 409 right now. And again, I think that's just, he's building confidence and he's getting more comfortable at the plate. And that was the talk when he signed that deal, that, okay, maybe he will relax a little bit from the offensive side of things, start to put together a solid string of offensive performances and maybe just be a little bit better offensively, be a little bit more comfortable. Well, now that he's up at the major league level, he sure looks like he's really comfortable at the plate here as of late. Nice. And again, hopefully that's something that he can build and continue to get better at, especially at the bottom of the lineup. But his 9 games in July, he's 321 batting average, a 459 on base, and an 888 OPS. You take that any day of the week. Probably not going to be sustainable, but you take those numbers any day with Cooper Pratt. I mean, Garrett Mitchell, too. We've talked a lot about Garrett Mitchell. How about these numbers for his last 45 games? Okay, this is a decent sample size. 45 games for Garrett Mitchell. 331 average, 592 slugging, 983 OPS, 7 home runs, 21 RBIs. That's Garrett Mitchell's numbers over the last 45 games. Those are incredibly impressive. Dude's playing some great ball. I mean, and yeah, Sal Frelick, a couple more hits too. These between those two, they're getting better. You add Lara in there. It'll be interesting again to see how that rotation plays out. But you gotta ride the hot hand right now with Garrett Mitchell. I think continue to give him some more ABs and give him some more opportunities at the play. Why not? All right, we gotta take a quick break. Back with plenty more though, coming up after these quick words.

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We are actually coming to you from the Casper Cave, brought to you by Tanglewood Greens here on this Friday morning. I want to switch gears here for a little bit, just because we're going to talk a lot of Brewers, especially with our guy Brandon joining us in the next hour. So I want to get to our training camp countdown as we get closer and closer each day to Packers training camp. So we've already talked to Brewers in the first part of the first half of the program, but we got plenty more Brewers chat coming up here too. But we've been looking at top storylines. We've been looking at, you know, position groups, things to watch for Packers preseason, for Packers training camp as we are inching close. We're just a couple weeks away now from this. So we've touched a little bit on the offensive line. We've taken a look at the running backs. Yesterday, we talked a little bit about the corners. So let's stay with the defensive side of things here. And I was thinking about this, too, earlier this morning. Gosh darn it, you know, I don't know if this is very, it's positive isn't the right word, but the word that keeps coming to me when I look at this Packers roster and I look at this team, it's like, man, if everything just clicks, this could be a really good team. But isn't that a little bit, like, not as reassuring? You know what I mean? You know what I'm getting at? And I look at this, part of it is because I was looking at this defensive line, this interior defensive line. So I'm not looking at the edge rushers, okay? We're going to save that for a different day. I'm looking at the big guys up front, the Devontae Wyatts, the Javon Hargraves, okay? Those guys. So when you look at it, you got Carl Brooks, you got Hargrave, you got Devontae Wyatt. That's, right now, at least, those are your base 3-4 starters. You got the rookie Chris McKellen, Warren Brinson. You've got Nazir Stackhouse, you know, Jonathan Ford, and some other guys like Jaden Crumedy and Jordan Riley. And some of you are probably like, who? I don't blame you. I don't blame you. And this is a group that's going to be under the microscope. There's no question about it. Devontae Wyatt, I think for most of us, maybe not all of us, can agree is probably the best interior defensive lineman for Green Bay. But what's the question mark on him? Can he stay healthy? When he's out there and he's healthy, he looks the part. He looks like a very good defensive lineman, but he's struggled with injuries in his career. And if that's going to be the same case this year, that's a big issue on this defensive line. Packers go out there and they bring in a veteran, Javon Hargrave, to reunite with Jonathan Gannon. But while I like that move, I like the move bringing him in. He ain't a spring chicken anymore. Okay, he's 33 years old. This is a short term type of move. Carl Brooks then coming in, and Carl Brooks is such an interesting player in his young career. I think Green Bay really likes him. And, you know, it's same draft class as Colby Wooden. Obviously, Colby Wooden traded for Zaire Franklin. But, you know, you look at Carl Brooks in his first 2 years, his rookie year, he had 4 sacks. Second year, he had 3.5. Last year, just 0.5 sack. And he's been healthy. I mean, the first 2 years, he played every single game. Last year, he played 16. So, I mean, if we get the version of like a Carl Brooks maybe from the first 2 years, I think he could be a solid player. But again, we don't know that yet. And then you look at the rest of the group here. Nazir Stackhouse was the undrafted kid from last year that myself included, but a lot of people thought, okay, that's the Slayton replacement. That's your nose tackle. That's the guy that's going to clog the lane and help stop the run. And rookie year had a lot left to be desired. I mean, probably put a little too much on the shoulders there. I mean, he was undrafted for a reason.
Okay. It's not to say undrafted players can't make a mark. They can. We've seen it. But probably put a little too much on the shoulders of him for those expectations. Warren Brinson from Georgia is an interesting player here, too. I mean, in his first season, you look at he played 11 games, had half a sack. He's more known as a little bit of a pass rusher than, because last year we were talking about this group, and we were talking about, okay, stopping the run. And Brinson got more opportunities with some of the injuries to the group, but he's a little bit more known for his pass rushing ability. But I'm curious to see when we get to training camp with this group, who's like the second group or who's the second team? Who's the first one off? If they start off with a 3-4 base, okay, and it's Carl Brooks, it's Hargrave, it's Wyatt. You know, who's four? Who's five? And that includes the rookie, Chris McKellar. Like, he's going to be a part of this rotation. There's no doubt about it. This is the big dude, okay? And he's going to get opportunities. But I guess after that, where does Warren Brinson line up? Where does, like, a Jonathan Ford? Where does a Nazir Stackhouse? Is this a group where, let's say, you know, the further we get into camp and training camp, that there's some veterans available after cutdowns and such. Is this a position where Brian Gutekunst can go out there and maybe try to improve that depth with some more veterans? Because, I mean, you look outside the top three, like that those starters on base, there is not a ton of experience in this thing. And, I mean, you're one injury away from this interior defensive line group to say we're in some serious trouble. And I'm not sitting here saying, like, Carl Brooks and Javon Hargrave and Devontae Wyatt are, like, cream of the crop, primo. This is, like, the best defensive line in the NFC or in the NFL. But I feel like the drop-off from those guys to the next is pretty significant, that if there was a long-term injury, I'd be concerned. So going into training camp then in preseason, I'm going to be really curious to see, okay, can Chris, the rookie, make an impact? How does he look? And I get it. It's preseason training camp. A lot of guys look good, and then when it gets to the regular season, we've seen them kind of vanish. We've seen that, or we've, you know, they don't get those opportunities, or it's different in pads and shorts. I understand that, but I look at this group and I'm not confident in it. I'm not, because chances are you're going to have injuries to this group, and the biggest thing with this group is, for me, it's not necessarily getting after the quarterback. Yes, I would love pressure up the middle. I think that's an underrated aspect when it comes to defensive line play. Can you get pressure up the middle? Can you get into the quarterback's face right away? Get the quarterback off his mark. That's huge. And especially when you look at the schedule this year and you look at some of the teams and the quarterbacks that you're going to be playing, I mean, that's going to be a big-time priority. Can they get in that backfield quick? And can they get Caleb Williams off his mark? Can they get Jared Goff off his mark? Can they get Matthew Stafford, et cetera, et cetera, et cetera, off their marks and kind of break up the play or bust up the play right away? But I think the biggest thing is that what we want to see from this group is nobody runs on them. No, we got to be more consistent. And they got to be better at stopping the run. Because if they can't stop the run, we know they're going up against some really good receivers and quarterbacks this season on the schedule. But if this is a group that's going to struggle to stop the run, it's going to make those quarterbacks and those receivers even more dangerous, because you're going to be able to set up that play-action game. And I don't know about the rest of you, but I feel like every year we've talked about stopping the run.
And it's been more of a consistency thing, I think, for Green Bay's defense. You know, there's been spurts of where they've been effective or solid at stopping the run, but then it just it like goes away at the end of the season, or they struggle, or the injuries really affect it. So there's a lot of pressure on this group, and I would say the top 3-4 defensive linemen. That's Brooks, that's Hargrave, that's Wyatt, that's the rookie Chris McKellen. There's pressure on those guys to be impact players right away. And Wyatt, I think, can be. It's just, again, can he stay healthy? Can the guy stay healthy? Hargrave's up there in age. He's the veteran of the group, but he's up there in age. How much more does he have left in the tank? Carl Brooks is entering his fourth year. What version of Carl Brooks are we going to get? What kind of impact are we going to get from Chris McKellen, the rookie? Is Warren Brinson going to take a sophomore jump? What about Nazir Stackhouse? Same thing. It's going to be interesting to see how this group plays out in training camp, in these preseason games, because maybe six total interior defensive linemen. And I would say four locked up. So you're looking at maybe a Warren Brinson and a Stackhouse and a Jonathan Ford and you know, a Jordan Riley and those guys kind of in competition. Six, maybe at the most seven interior defensive linemen, because again, it's a base 3-4, and I know we can't get stuck in that. But, you know, if they go nickel, you know, they have some flexibility with the other group, the linebackers and the edge rushers, which we'll get to later on in our countdowns. But, you know, you look at Lucas Van Ness, Brenton Cox Jr., Perrin Sorrell, Danny Dennis Sutton, Micah Parsons, Colin Oliver. They may elect to keep more of those guys and those interior linebackers than down linemen. All right, we got to take a quick break as we wrap up the first hour. We are flying on through here. Don't forget, you can still chime in via that Shoe Doctor's bullpen line with a quick text, 715-830-1912. Or you can hang out in the Section 105 chat on our video stream. We'll take a quick break, and we'll be back here in just a couple minutes to wrap up the first hour. We'll be back in after these quick words.

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right, we are back to wrap up the first hour already here on this Friday morning of July 10th. Thanks for hanging out with us and, again, making us a part of your start. Coming up just past 7 o'clock, we're going to catch up with Dr. Crowe, Chippewa Valley Orthopedics and Sports Medicine. And you can bet that main topic of conversation with Dr. Crowe is going to be, well, Brandon Woodruff again. I'm not optimistic. I don't think a lot of Brewers fans are optimistic when it comes to Brandon Woodruff, but maybe the good doc can give us something positive with that. So Dr. Crowe will be joining us here just

Otherwise, yeah, you can, yeah, or the Section 105 chat. You can do the Section 105 chat over there, too. And we'll do some AJM Automotive Pump the Brakes Full Throttle. AJM Automotive Pump the Brakes Full Throttle. We'll get back. Like I said, we'll get back to what Brewers talk coming up here in just a little bit. But now I was reading. I thought we had some other news there. But nope. All right. Gotta love memes on social media and Twitter and that too. So, but Brewers wise again, you're looking at the schedule for their upcoming games as they wrap up, begin a 3-game series with the Pirates, but kind of wrap up the quote unquote first half of the season here, even though mathematically it's not there. 5:40 tonight, first pitch. Coverage will begin 35 minutes prior. You can listen to the game on your radio dials of 105.1 FM, 790 AM. Game two of this Brewers Pirates series coming to your way coming your way tomorrow at 3:05, and then Sunday it's going to be a little bit of an early game. You're looking at an 11:15 start, 11:15. So, and then we have the All-Star break coming your way. Let me throw this out there for a little bit of a kind of a informal poll question. Home Run Derby. Now, Brandon and I are going to be doing a episode of the Man Cave podcast after the show this morning. And we're going to be talking about All-Star games and the other things that go with the All-Star games. Like the Home Run Derby. Like maybe the three-point contest in the NBA All-Star. Like, what is your favorite I don't know if activity is the right word I'm looking for. Or what's your favorite other competition? A part of All-Star Weekend, is it the Home Run Derby? Now, remember, the Home Run Derby has another new format. Okay, it's another new format this year. It's kind of going back to a little bit more of an old school way. So we'll get to that coming up a little bit later. But it's going to go off the clock. Okay, it's kind of a little bit more like maybe a lot of us in our age group kind of grew up watching. So is the Home Run Derby the best all-star competition that's not the all-star game? You know, you got the slam dunk competition, you got the 3-point one. Does baseball need another one? Like, what would be another? Because, like, basketball's got all these. Now football, I mean, it's the Pro Bowl games and all that garbage. I don't know anybody who maybe put that one up there, but what else could baseball do besides a Home Run Derby? Because they ain't going to do anything with the pitchers. I mean, that was like my first thought. Could you do something with pitchers? But there's no way teams would allow that to, like, hey, let's have a, you know, you go to the fair, like the Northern Wisconsin State Fair. You go to the fair and you do the pitching thing and you do your, you know, your two pitches, throw as hard as you can. And then on the third one, you guess the miles per hour. I mean, come on, that would be fun. You know, can you imagine, like, Jacob Mizrosi, he's going up there, throws his first two, and then it's like, okay, I think I'm going to throw 104. That ain't going to happen. It'd be fun, but it ain't going to happen. Or maybe you could do position. Yeah, then guy's going to have a Tommy John surgery, and then that'll take all the fun away from that. So, but is the Home Run Derby your favorite all-star competition that's not the All-Star game? And do you think Major League Baseball still has the best All-Star game? Is the NHL up there? Which one's more entertaining for you? I still go with Major League Baseball. I really enjoy Major League Baseball's All-Star game still. But all right, shot clock's gonna cut me off here in just a little bit. We got some news updates and then we'll catch up with Dr. Crow. Do a little inside the training room. With the good doc, Chippewa Valley Orthopedics and Sports Medicine, we'll take a quick break here, and we'll be back to kick off the second hour on this Friday morning after these.

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1: Well, good morning. Here's what we're learning today. As we come to the end of a week, we have a brand new date for opening. The doctor will see you this fall. Aspirus Health announces the opening date for its new hospital in Chippewa Falls, saying it will be September 22nd, and that's located across the street from the fire station number 1 at Chippewa Crossing Boulevard. Kind of picture where that is. The hospital will feature an emergency department along with 10 treatment rooms and 10 inpatient beds. In headlines that take us to the court, charges are being filed in connection with a deadly crash that happened in Jackson County. It was in May on I-94 near Warrens, and according to reports, 21-year-old Lacey Gregerson rear-ended an SUV, causing both vehicles to roll and leading to the death of the SUV's driver. She faces charges including reckless homicide and homicide by intoxicated use of a vehicle. Well, the Wisconsin Department of Justice has secured a settlement in an antitrust lawsuit against farm equipment manufacturer Deere & Company. It requires Deere to provide farmers and independent repair providers with the same equipment repair resources that it currently provides to authorized dealers for the next 10 years. The settlement resolved the joint lawsuit against the company, which alleged that it used unlawful practices to limit the ability of farmers and independent repair providers to perform those repairs on farm equipment. And from the farm fields to the football fields, you'll see the Badgers suited up a little bit differently at Lambeau. UW-Madison football team is introducing new threads for its trip to Green Bay this season. They have some alternate uniforms that they'll use, so red helmet, red jersey, red pants. Name, number, logos on those unis are silver. The team says that's inspired by the Lombardi Trophy, given to the Super Bowl winning team every year, of course. And Wisconsin will march into Titletown against Notre Dame on Lambeau Field September 6th. And if you sit down and watch the game, you might have a cold one in one hand and a pile of fries in the other. Get warmed up today.
2: Belgium and France have been feuding for over a century over who invented the deep-fried potato slices. But we don't call them Belgium fries. And does it really matter who invented them? They're greasy, salty, and not good for us at all. But they're so good. So look for deals and consider today your cheat day. I'm Bree Tennis.
1: And recently I thought we were being a little mean to Casper. And so I had a meeting. I said, everybody, let's try to be nice. Like, we're going to work it out here. And everyone said, no, Morgs, keep on doing it. You have to keep doing the digs on Casper.
2: They're so good.
1: I mean, I don't know. I'll try. Sometimes they just write themselves. I mean, when it comes to his personality, can we all agree it's
2: greasy, salty, and not good for us at all.
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3: Our Friday is off to a quiet start as we are seeing a few areas of patchy fog developing for that morning commute. Heading through the day, do expect partly to mostly sunny skies. Temperatures are going to be slightly above average in the mid-80s. Tonight, mostly clear, will cool down to around 64. And then over the weekend, lots of sunshine, highs in the upper 80s tomorrow, followed by the low 90s on Sunday. On 13 First Alert, meteorologist Derek Dahlman.
0: From the first whistle to the final buzzer, from the locker room to the deer stand, it's Sports Wisconsin style. 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
4: All right, second hour kicking off already on this Friday morning of July 10th. Thank you for making us a part of your start if you are up and at it. 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We're going to chat with Brandon Berg, Chippewa Herald coming up here in just a little bit. We've got some local sports roundup brought to you by Carpet City Flooring Center. We'll get back to some more Brewers talk as well. A little cream of the crop, a little AJM Automotive, pump the brakes full throttle. But we kick off this hour, like we do every Friday morning, catching up with our good doctor, Dr. Austin Crowe, Chippewa Valley Orthopedics and Sports Medicine. Austin, good morning. How you doing, bud?
5: I'm doing great. How about yourself?
4: Not bad, man. Not bad. Although I'm a little worried about Brandon Woodruff now, and that's where we're going to kind of lead things off with you. And I know we've talked a lot about him, not only this year, but for the last couple of years. And he left the game again a few days ago. with, I mean, like miles per hour significantly dropped on his fastball. And the latest MRI scan apparently showed a new injury to that anterior capsule. The injury that he had that kept him out for a full season. Now he's getting a second opinion from his surgeon, but when you hear that type of stuff and it's another injury, are we talking about maybe the same injury that he had to have surgically repaired, or could there be other possibilities with that?
5: In all likelihood, it's the same problem. Yeah. So, I mean, if you look, he's kind of had a saga, to say the least, with his shoulder. So, it began with that intercapsular surgery. Presumably he has, an injury to the capsule where it inserts on the humerus. It's called the Hagel lesion, H-A-G-L. So humeral avulsion, humeral avulsion, the anterior glenohumeral ligament. So basically the capsule, which is really one of the constraining, structures in the shoulder, avulses or pulls off the front humerus. Now, interestingly, usually we see that in the setting of dislocations or instability. So I don't know if he had something that precipitated this initially, but that's the most common reason we'll see that. And so then you can do a surgery where you basically reattach that capsule. And because they've never really said explicitly what it was, they just kept calling it the anterior capsule. So if you look back, they always call it anterior capsule surgery. And really there's only two types. One is that Hagel. The other one is where you do what's called a capsular shift, but that's really done for what's called multidirectional instability, which I can tell you is almost certainly not what he has going on. So I'm assuming it was that kind of capsular injury. Then second, he went in, had a scope, and I think was that last year or maybe 2 years ago, where they went in and kind of quote clean things up. Mm-hmm. And they later disclosed that it was to clean up some cysts. Now, the most common reason for cysts in the shoulder, at least in this setting, is likely what are called paralabral cysts. So small little cysts adjacent to the labrum. And they usually are indicative of labral tearing. Now, if you look at a capsular injury plus labral pathology, those do go hand in hand. So that does kind of another vote for this being an issue with kind of shoulder stability. So he has the initial surgery, then the cleanup for the cysts. Seems to make a comeback, which obviously took a year and a half to fully come back from that. Things seem to be going well, and all of a sudden you see these changes again. And with there being a concern for capsular injury again, yeah. I mean, number one on the list has got to be, are we all the way back at square one? And you know, he's not a spring chicken. You look at the track record for the shoulder. I'm not saying they can't try it again, but that's not a fun, easy surgery with a, you know, high rate of success. If you're talking about revision surgeries for, avulsed capsule off the front of the shoulder. So it's not a good place to be now. You know, the severity of it, I don't know. Maybe it's small, maybe it's big. I mean, if it's affecting him that much, you have to assume that it's going to be something that really is affecting the structural integrity of the shoulder. So by no means am I saying he's done, but it's got to be raising the eyebrows of everyone on the training staff that's taking care of him.
4: And I guess that was kind of my next question to you, because, I mean, we saw the first time he was out missing a whole entire season. And then if this is the same issue, like you said, he's not a spring chicken. Is it more maybe of a mental side of things? Like, man, because even when he tried to come back, it was, you know, he still dealt with some injuries. And then this year, you know, kind of the dead arm in that. I mean, I almost feel like maybe the biggest hurdle is like, do I just want to go through this again if I'm Brandon Woodruff in the mental side of things?
5: Yeah, I mean, that's absolutely part of it. I mean, these guys, what they put themselves through to rehab something like this. I mean, again, you know, they're the top, what, half of a half percent of the athletes in the world. Mm-hmm. So they're not trying to get back to playing, you know, beer league softball, nothing against that. But this is the real deal. So, I mean, they're in a situation where to get to that, back to that point is a challenge. And now you're talking about at least a third surgery on a shoulder. There has to be an element where he's like, this just might be it. Now, again, without knowing the extent, because they're playing it pretty tight-lipped. They're saying, we've seen things on MRI, we know some things, but we're not really going to comment yet. He's going to go see the guy who did the surgery, Dr. Meister, I think he's in Texas. And so he's going to go back there again. Great. And, you know, he'll get the information there. So I think, you know, we can't make any definitive conclusions until he's had that appointment, which I'm sure is going to be shortly. But on the whole, I think you start adding things up and it doesn't look like a great recipe for a long career ahead of him.
4: Man, that's and I think that's got to be the frustrating part, too, because when he has pitched this year, he's looked really good. And, you know, from an athlete side of things, like, man, I'm playing at a high level. I'm pitching at a high level. It's mm-hmm. just, it's one of those, mm-hmm. like it's nothing that he could control. And I think, you know, maybe some fans at certain points just kind of like, well, they put the blame on an athlete for always getting hurt, but it's not like they're going out there and, you know, not trying to do their best as possible to go play at a high level.
5: Yeah. I mean, he's certainly clearly rehabbed aggressively and bounced back from two surgeries. And I just, you know, whenever I take care of a thrower, you know, if we operate on a throwing shoulder, I always make it very clear. I mean, there's an element, it's a crapshoot. I mean, not everyone bounces back. I mean, even in the hands of these guys who are taking care of pro athletes left and right, I mean, you're talking for certain problems. I mean, it can be as low as 50-60% return to level prior to surgery. So, I mean, so to go through two surgeries, now considering a third, yeah, you start looking at it, it's like, is that just one too many hills to climb? And again, you know, we don't know that for sure, but it's certainly something that he did it twice. So you can't at any point question his desire to compete for this team and his loyalty to this team. So, you know, you're certainly pulling for a guy like this. There's no question there.
4: Same team, same position, pitcher-wise, but Kyle Harrison, he just pitched a couple nights ago, and then after the game, he said that he's been dealing with some elbow soreness, and, you know, he said that they're confident that after this All-Star break that he'll be fine. The trainer said that he'll be fine. I don't know, Doc, because every time I hear elbow soreness and a pitcher, I get nervous. But could it be something as simple as that?
5: Yeah, I mean, it could, no question about it. So, I mean, throwers often get, quote, soreness or tightness or whatever term they like to throw around in the shoulder and elbow. So incredibly common. You're also correct. That's often how these problems begin. So elbow soreness can turn into, wow, this elbow soreness didn't go the way we thought. It's still there. I lost a couple miles per hour in my velocity. I got an MRI. Now I need a Tommy John. You know, I'm not saying that's where it's going to go, but once bit, twice shy, right? We see it over and over again. So, I mean, if they're downplaying it like this, maybe it is something that's a little more minimal. But, you know, is it common? Yes. So, I mean, on the whole, I mean, if every pitcher who had a sore elbow needed Tommy John, there wouldn't be any pitchers left, right? So, yeah, I think the odds are probably in his favor. And if they're downplaying it, maybe it is just a mild, you know, quote unquote, sore elbow. But, you know, it's really the proof's in the pudding. If he bounces back well, then you can be like, all right, yes, it was just an elbow that was sore from putting too many pitches in. But if it's like, oh, you know what, we're going to extend him on give him some time off or put him on a rehab assignment, then you start saying, uh-oh, maybe this is, in fact, a bigger problem. So too early to say for sure, but, you know, sometimes when there's smoke, there's fire.
4: Right. I saw Guardians reliever Tim Herron also is on the injured list, and they're calling it a left elbow contusion. Now, we've talked a lot about contusions. I don't know if I've heard about a left elbow contusion. I mean, is that just as simple as any other contusion that we've talked about over the years?
5: Yeah, I mean, so it's a fancy way of saying bruise. Absolutely. So, you know, we like to use terms that make us sound smarter. So, because if we just say bruise, everyone's like, oh, it's no big deal. And so that was a direct blow. So, you know, it was a direct hit. So when you have a direct blow, certainly, that is falls right into that category of a contusion. Now there's, when it comes to, you know, injuries with a contusion, there's two main types. There's just standard soft tissue, which again is a bruise. If you hit hard enough on the bone, especially around a joint, you know, you get these bony contusions, and those are definitely more significant. Generally, they'll still bounce back fully. I mean, just like a regular bruise, you don't have long-term issues with that. But if you bruise in the bone around a joint, that can really nag people for a while. So it's hard to say if this is just a soft tissue. Usually they will explicitly say bone contusion as opposed to standard contusion. But that would certainly, you know, double if not triple the amount of time it would take to bounce back, but still wouldn't be a concern long term, unless there's an associated injury. But for just a standard contusion, but you know, getting hit by a line drive, it obviously can leave a mark literally. So hopefully it's just a standard soft tissue contusion, sore, let it heal up and should bounce back.
4: I know this one happened about a month ago and such, but Aaron Judge had a stress fracture in his rib cage after a diving catch. And I know they said just recently, just a couple days ago, that they're going to be doing some imaging and just kind of seeing where it's at. And I know we've talked about rib injuries, but mostly for football players. I don't think we hear a whole lot about it when it comes to baseball players, but this is a big human being too with Aaron Judge.
5: Yeah.
4: How tricky would this be for somebody like him in his position? Obviously, he's a big time hitter dealing with an injury from the rib, because I feel like when we talk about football season, like you've mentioned many times, it's about pain management, it feels like. But is this different when it comes to a baseball player?
5: No, I mean, similar problem. That one did have me scratching my head, because traditionally stress fractures are associated with repetitive loading, and they do explicitly say he got it while diving for a ball. So that doesn't really add up. But in either event, either way, it was a rib injury, we'll call it that. I think baseball, especially the fact that, you know, there's the two big differences with football players. It's a contact sport, right? So, I mean, occasionally you'll have a collision on base, but for all intents and purposes, baseball is a non-contact sport. Football, there is a lot of contact. So I think there's the direct blow to the rib, which, although not super dangerous, there's theoretical risk of a fractured rib causing a pneumothorax or a collapsed lung. But generally speaking, it's pretty safe. So you're really looking at pain management. Baseball is a little different because you have the throwing and the swinging of the bat. So that rotational force does put a ton of stress through the rib cage. So I think those guys in some ways almost have a harder time coming back initially because of what they're trying to do. So when they're trying to throw a ball hard or they're trying to swing a bat hard, I mean, that really puts a lot of stress in, and there's not a lot of leeway for losing, you know, miles per hour on either your throw or your swing. So, you know, ribs can be tricky. The good news is very, very high rate of them healing correctly. I mean, the ribs are very vascular. It is, I mean, I don't want to say unheard of, but we just generally don't see prolonged nagging rib injuries. They're there, they bother people, they get better, and they're gone. So I think long term, wouldn't worry about it too much, but certainly can be something that can bother people. You know, if it's a simple small one, 2 to 4 weeks, if it's more significant, 4 to 6 weeks, but usually after that they should be bouncing back pretty well.
4: Got to ask about your guy Byron Buxton with the Twins. They're saying a hip strain. Any long-term concern with that, considering he's a all-star center fielder?
5: Yeah, I mean, other than the fact he's on the injured reserve all the time. Yeah. I mean, you know, the curse. There's always a concern with him. But, I mean, he's one of those guys, when he's playing, he's just a fantastic baseball player to watch. But, unfortunately, he seems to be injured quite a bit. This one seemed pretty innocuous. I mean, I think he was trying to stretch out a single or double or something. He's running the bases, if I remember correctly, how he injured this initially. But he just kind of pulled up. That sounds a lot like an injury to one of the muscles around the hip, so not an actual true like labral tear or structural damage. So, you know, musculocutaneous injuries like this, you have these, you know, issues where it's going to be this potential nagging thing. Yes, there's always that risk, of an athlete that has, whether it's the hip flexor, whether it's, you know, an abductor, any of the muscles around the groin, any of them, yeah. Can they turn into nagging problems? Of course they can. But I think baseball is a sport where they're not afraid to put people on the IR for a while and let them heal up correctly. And I think, you know, having a little bit of break, maybe. I don't know. Has he said, is he going to plan on playing in the All-Star game? I don't know if I've seen that released.
4: I haven't seen that either, so I'm not quite sure. But
5: yeah, I mean, my guess is he may use it as a break and let it heal up, but I mean, if it seems to be mild enough, maybe he'll play into it, I don't know. But yeah, I mean, that's not an injury where it's like, oh no, this is going to be bad. So hopefully this is nothing, but, you know, you get those muscle injuries and sometimes they can bother people for a bit.
4: Mm-hmm. Last one for you. I'm going to actually go to the soccer world because, U.S. Men's player Christian Pulisic was under a lot of scrutiny for leaving his latest game, the latest game early. And it actually came out yesterday that he suffered a bone bruise and a microfracture of his tibia and fibula. He did play a little bit longer with it, but he was hobbling and then was substituted out of there. So a lot of people were kind of criticizing him for subbing out in that game. But now that we know that he was dealing with those three things, we've talked a lot about bone bruises, mm-hmm. but then you add on the microfracture of his tibia and fibula. How painful is that for somebody to try to deal with, especially playing soccer with that?
5: Yeah. So, I mean, obviously that dovetails into the conversation we're just having, you know, a regular contusion versus a bone contusion, because that's what a bone bruise is, right? So bone bruise is absolutely much more significant. They can be very challenging to play with. I mean, real severe ones will get people who are on crutches for 4 weeks. I mean, so that's obviously the severe end. But it is not just a mild. I mean, anytime you hear the word bruise or contusion, it definitely makes people say, what's the big deal? I mean, they can be pretty nasty. So, and again, I mean, these guys are trying to run and sprint for 90 minutes straight. So you can imagine having a leg that every step hurts. That's going to cause significant issues. One big question, of course, is where is it in the tibia and the fibula? So, I mean, that runs from the knee all the way to the ankle. Most commonly bruises, and especially if you're talking about a microfracture, usually that's going to be adjacent to one of the joint surfaces. So either down by the ankle or by the knee, because really in the shaft, the bone, the cortical, hard cortical bone is so dense, you can't really dent it or microfracture. That's basically what it is, like a bone contusion where you actually get a little bit of compression. That's where we use the term microfracturing. So most likely this occurred around either the knee or the ankle. And then if you're looking at that, yeah, now you're talking about even more of a situation where you're just highly unlikely you're going to be able to continue to play like that. So we see those really commonly in, you know, like knee hypertension injuries, which, you know, Giannis went through, and, you know, we saw Ant, you know, those guys who have those injuries where the bones really smack each other, you know, they'll have, if the severe versions, that will have some microfracturing with that. So yeah, I think on the whole, can you expect a guy to play at a high level with those injuries? No, it's not likely. So I think the criticisms certainly were unfair at that point. Now, knowing that can be, despite using the term bruise, which again, a lot of people scoff at, those are significant injuries. The good news is people bounce back, but the bad news is when you're in the middle of it, it's tough to play with.
4: Yeah, no doubt. All right, before I let you go, yes or no, do you want LeBron to go to your Timberwolves?
5: Oh boy. Yeah. I mean, first off, I've not that I dislike LeBron. I just, you know, like maybe it harkens back to like the Jordan versus LeBron discussion. And, you know, I'm just old school like that. So I've always felt he isn't there. And I think with the fact he's always put himself at that level, it's always made me a little bit irritated with him. I mean, he's clearly a generational talent. Obviously that's not even up for debate. Do I think he could be a piece in our puzzle? He could. I mean, he certainly still has something left in the tank, but you just worry about the circus that it brings. And then even worse is, I mean, if he brought a championship, like, does he detract from Ant and the guys who really been struggling for years and just comes in as the savior? I don't know. But, you know, I guess the answer is probably yes, but it would be with some hesitation. I mean, it's hard to have a guy of that caliber and not want him on your team. So I suppose yes, but it's not a wholehearted yes.
4: Yeah. He's Dr. Austin Crowe, Chippewa Valley Orthopedics and Sports Medicine. Dude, appreciate the time as always. Appreciate the insight on Brandon Woodruff. I was looking forward to this conversation all week. So we appreciate you, and well, have yourself a good weekend, and we'll chat with you again soon.
5: Sounds good. Take care.
4: You got it. There you go. Again, Dr. Austin Crowe, Chippewa Valley Orthopedics and Sports Medicine. Let's take a quick break, and we'll bring in Mr. Berg, Mr. Brandon Berg. He's coming up after these few words.

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0: As always, a big thanks to Dr. Crow for joining us every Friday morning here for some Inside the Training Room. And as always, after we chat with the doc, we've got our buddy Mr. Brandon Berg in the cave here this morning. Good morning, sir.
1: Good morning.
0: How are you? It's been a little bit.
1: Yeah, been a little bit.
0: How are you doing?
1: I'm doing all right. How are you?
0: Not bad. How is it warm outside? Is it a little
1: buggy?
0: Is it comfortable?
1: Not yet. Okay. I would say it's comfortable.
0: Okay. That's good. We're going to Holman, so I got to make sure I don't know how to pack. So I'm more looking forward to going to Barnes & Noble there because I need a book to read. I need to find a book. So, but no, baseball. I already grinded my gears. Our game tomorrow is at 8:30, but we play an Eau Claire team. Can we just play tonight so we can sleep in Eau Claire?
1: And, can't you know, just play here?
0: Right? It's like, come on now. What are we doing here? But that's the luck of a draw, a random draw, I'm assuming. So.
1: No, it kind of reminds me of, I had a good chuckle. This spring I went to watch my niece play in a tournament in Rhinelander. Mm-hmm. And they played three games over 2 days. And I laughed because the game after hers was Edgar and Stratford. And I laughed. So, so those teams, and like obviously it was bracketed, so that's just how it worked. But I just laughed because I'm like, so wait, these teams came all the way over here, and then they end up playing, Edgar ends up playing Stratford?
0: Right. Like, and the thing is like our first two is pool play.
1: Yeah.
0: So it's not so even bracketed.
1: No,
0: so
1: you were put in the same, this is right off the bat. This is planned.
0: Right. So, and then we play a Minnesota team for our
1: second. There you go.
0: So. But, all right, let's talk some Brewers. So I don't know if you heard Dr. Crow kind of talk. I want to lead off with Brandon Woodruff and that, but I don't feel great about Brandon Woodruff's future with the Brewers. And, you know, I know it's an assumption, but assuming that he's going to have another surgery, I can't see the Brewers saying, hey, we'll sign you to another 2-year deal to keep you around and that. But you feel for a guy like Brandon Woodruff, right? Because, and I feel like some fans are just going to be like, oh, see, they should have done this because he's always injured. They're going to look at it from the negative side of things. But, I mean, this guy has been nothing but, like, when I think about a Brewer, I think about Brandon Woodruff. And it's got to be frustrating as all heck because when he's been pitching, Brandon, he looks really good, right? Like, when he's been healthy pitching. I mean, wasn't that long ago? Was it, like, last week or so when he came back? We were like, wow, Mizorowski, Harrison, Woodruff, that could be a threesome to look forward to in the postseason. You feel awful for a guy like Woodruff if this is going to be another long, long recovery for him.
1: Right, and this is someone that, you know, you mentioned you feel for, and you definitely do, but especially because, like, he was so close to landing that, you know, 5-year, $100 million contract. Probably not Milwaukee, obviously, but somewhere. Yeah. You know, he had pitched well, you know, going in, you know, obviously we know his story came up, 2017, 2018, consistent starter into, you know, 2023, and it's at the end of the 2023 season where he has the injury.
0: Yeah.
1: And, you know, if he doesn't get injured, it's possible he's not a Brewer in 2024. He might have been pitching somewhere else, but, like, he's in a spot where he's probably landing a low nine-figure deal somewhere.
0: Yeah.
1: And, yeah, you can look and say, oh, well, he made $22 million. It's just like, yeah, but that's different.
0: Right.
1: Like, it's generational money, but that, what, you know, unfortunately, what he missed out on was generational money. Like, he's taken care of, his kids are taken care of, his kids' kids are taken care of. Like,
0: yep.
1: And you feel for a guy like that because, you know, he's done all the right things. You know, he's been the consummate teammate. He's been the consummate pro on this team. He's done so much for the Brewers since he's, you know, joined the organization. And, you know, that's always kind of a thing with the Brewers where obviously there's not a whole lot of guys that they pay, but that's definitely one of those where even if he goes somewhere else to do it, I guess maybe as long as it wasn't like the Cubs or the Cardinals or something, you feel good. Yeah, at least you're like, you know what, but, you know, at least, you know, he got what, and look, he's, you know, I think it was, what, $22 million this year for the qualifying offer, whatever. So it's not like he's, mm-hmm. you know, he's scrounging, but at the same time, it's just like, you feel bad because the injury kind of denied him of that opportunity. And then you look at this year where he was still being productive. Things are different. You know, obviously things changed for him after having surgery. But we could see he was still a guy that could get outs. He was still a guy that could go in the game. He was able to evolve his game and still be a good viable major league pitcher, and his body's just letting him down. And that's, to me, that's kind of the biggest tragedy of all of this. Is just like, it happens a lot in sports, but this is an example that's right in front of us,
0: yeah,
1: where you can see someone that can still do it if they're given the chance. Their body just doesn't give them the chance.
0: Yeah. Yeah. And I think that's like, I think if you ask a lot of athletes, that's not the way they want to go out.
1: Right.
0: Right. They want to go out on their own terms and that. And you could tell, I mean, Yelich last year talking about Woodruff, like there was nobody else he'd want out there on a playoff game. I mean, the amount of respect and such, and especially when you look at this staff, it's a young and inexperienced staff, and now you're not going to have probably Woodruff on it. Now, I would imagine that he's going to stick around. I mean, I think he's a big part of this group, and those guys look up to him and such. And I don't know what it feels like he'd be a good coach later on in his career, but you know, that's, he's probably not even thinking about that at this point in time. But yeah, so I mean, does that trade, or does that change things now without Woodruff when it comes to a trade deadline type of deal? Do you think they need a veteran to add to this rotation because they're so young?
1: I could see it. And it doesn't even have to be like a top end guy, but just someone that, you know, you can slot in there somewhere that's going to be a veteran that, you know, can eat innings for you. Mm-hmm. Especially because, like, I still would not mind them going with a 6-man rotation.
0: Mm-hmm.
1: Now they're in the midst of, you know, their busiest stretch of the year. So, you know, the one downside when you have a 6-man rotation is you're a man down the bullpen. And sometimes that can get you when you're in a stretch where, you know, for whatever reason, your pitchers aren't pitching deep in the games. You got a lot of different guys going. But
0: right.
1: I would like to see that. I don't think it's really hurt. I mean, like, you look at a guy like Jacob Mizorowski where, you know, maybe you could make the case like, well, yeah, but if he gets a few less starts, will that hurt like a potential Cy Young candidate? Well, he's still leading the majors in strikeouts, so I don't think it's exactly hurting him too much. Like,
0: right.
1: I would like to see them stay with it, and I think if you add a veteran in there, that's just, you know, that can just be, you know, a guy that can get you 5 or 6 innings every time out.
0: Mm-hmm.
1: Like, that's, you know, to me, that's important. Mm-hmm. Like, that's, because that sets everything else up, and also, with an eye on October, I mean, that's a couple starts a month where you're keeping, you know, 10, 20, 30 innings off somebody's arm, mm-hmm, and that makes a difference,
0: mm-hmm,
1: especially with, like you said, a bunch of younger pitchers who are still kind of ramping up to get to that point where, you know, they're able to throw, you know, X number of innings every year.
0: Mm-hmm. Now, I know everybody's going to say, you know, who is that veteran and such, and, you know, Scooble, but let me throw a name out there that I would imagine. What about like a bringing back a Jose Quintana type of player? Would that be somebody?
1: I would not be against that. I mean, I haven't looked at his number yet to see how he's doing this year in Colorado, but I can't imagine it's great just because it's Colorado.
0: Right.
1: But he was someone I know that really fit in well last year. Mm-hmm. You know, it was really well liked, and, you know, he's a good, yeah. But I'm thinking someone more like that. Obviously, you know, people are going to talk about Tarik Skubal or like a Joe Ryan, who obviously that would be great. But,
0: right,
1: you know, it doesn't necessarily have to be that big swing there.
0: Mm-hmm.
1: So, but yeah, I, someone of that caliber, a veteran that's been around, that's pitched in a lot of big games in the postseason. Like, I don't think he's pitching anymore, but if this was 2, 3, 4, 5, 6, 7 years ago, maybe it would be a guy like a Rich Hill,
0: who
1: seemingly played everywhere.
0: Yep.
1: But just someone like that.
0: Mm-hmm. Let's talk some more Brewers. I want to get your thoughts on Lara and how they're going to do this outfield because, I mean, Mitchell's, we went through some of the numbers his last 45 games. He's playing really well. My boy Sal just had collected a couple hits last night too. So let's talk about this outfield depth. We got to take a quick break, and we'll be back with that after these few words.

0: The Dan Casper Show will be right back.
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5: 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The right to repair saga between John Deere and some farmers around the country is apparently over. New reporting from DTN says Deere and Company has reached a deal with the Federal Trade Commission and farmers that requires the company to make repair resources available to independent repair shops across the country, as a permanent injunction has been put in place requiring the company to open its repair ecosystem. Back in 2025, farmers filed lawsuits and were joined by the attorneys general in Illinois, Arizona, Minnesota, Michigan, and Wisconsin. The decision is very far-reaching in what information and resources Deere and Company must now share with farmers and those repair shops. USDA officials have announced they are expanding coverage options to add revenue protection programs for forage producers in 12 states. The new coverage options are designed to guard against both yield losses and declines in prices due to market changes. The new plan will be similar to federal crop insurance revenue programs, replacing actual production history coverage. States included in the new options are California, Michigan, Minnesota, Montana, Nebraska, North and South Dakota, Pennsylvania, Washington, and Wisconsin. Interested producers have until September 30th to enroll. On July 1st, new or re-elected board members for the Dairy Farmers of Wisconsin took their seats on the board to serve three-year terms. That includes Evan Hillen of Ladysmith, who represents the northern and northwest counties in the state, Andrew Christensen of Amory in District 4, that's Barron and Polk counties. Jonathan Halleck of the Mondovi-Gilmanton area representing District 13, Buffalo, Pepin, and Pierce counties. And David Bangart of Greenwood representing, again, District 3, that is Clark County. And that is a look at some of our food and farm news this morning on Sports Talk 105.1 and AM 790. 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

0: All right, we are back here. Let's continue some Brewers chat. So Luis Lara got called up a few days ago, obviously. But I think, you know, and this was after David Hamilton was put on the injured list. And I was wondering, too, I thought, okay, would it, that maybe be a Jet Williams call up, you know, infielder. But they went with Luis Lara, which I think surprised some fans, because you look at the outfield. Now, Lara has the numbers in AAA that deserve a promotion. I don't think anybody's arguing that. It's just like, how is this rotation going to work? Because Mitchell's been playing well. Frelick's been playing better. Obviously, he's been making some great defensive plays, too, in the outfield, but he's been hitting better. So, you know, now that we got a couple games in, you know, he didn't play the first game of the doubleheader. Then he started, but then he didn't play yesterday. Is this something where it could just be, I don't know if it's too early to tell yet. Is it a certain rotation that could be going? How much is it? Because, I mean, even Bowers has been playing outfield because you want to keep that bat in the lineup. Is there anybody in trouble of potentially being traded? Because I even texted you. I'm like, is my guy Sal going to be in trouble? And you're like, maybe. And I don't know if anybody knows at this point, but do they need to make a move just because of that depth? Or, you know, Blake Perkins is now sent down. You know, the thing is, with their outfielders, it feels like they've got versatility. I don't think Garrett Mitchell's played anywhere besides center when he's in there. At least Chirio plays center left. Frelick, we know, could play center. He's right. Lara played a little bit right. But, you know, his first start, I think you kind of see he's still raw in right field, just the dimensions of the field and ballparks and that. But, I mean, what was your reaction when you first saw Lara being called up?
1: I wasn't too surprised. I mean, at this point, like, obviously he had been, you know, hitting the cover off the ball at AAA, like, it was kind of something in that, you know, especially once he was on the 40-man roster after signing that contract. Like, he kind of knew, like, okay, that means he's only, you know, a call away, as they say. So I wasn't too surprised, but I think the thing we've talked about with him throughout the year is, like, when that time comes where you call him up, you have to have a path where you can play him.
0: Yeah.
1: And, you know, you're swapping out one switch hitter for another with Blake Perkins going down. But, yeah, I mean, then that's going to be the challenge because of all those names you mentioned. Like, no matter who, you feel like you're going to have a pretty good group of three guys out there every night. But, you know, knowing that Yelich is going to be spending most of the time as your DH, at least especially against righties, against lefties, maybe there's some options there. But, Garrett Mitchell has been, you know,
0: his last 45 games, he's been amazing.
1: Right. And I mean, you look at his numbers and they stack up pretty well with, you know, the other guys on the team. I mean, his ways run created, which if 100, let's put it this way, if it's a measurement of kind of offense, if 100 is average, it's league average, he's at 128, which is, you know, right behind Jackson Chirio, a little bit ahead of Bryce Durang, actually. You know, Jake Bowers and Andrew Vaughn kind of carrying the mail for that stat. But otherwise, I mean, you know, 274 average, 364 on base, slugging 459, like, you know, 8 homers, 6 steals, 43 runs batted in, like, you know, for Garrett Mitchell, and he's really kind of been, you know, really, I think, especially on the position player side of things, like, you know, really the wild card guy here. Mm-hmm. You know, because we've talked for how long about, well, what happens if he's healthy? What does it look like?
0: Yeah.
1: And he's cut down his strikeouts a little bit. He's still striking out a third of the time, but still, like, from upper 30s to lower 30s. This is always the thing with Kesson Hero, where it's like, can he just bump that down a little bit? Like, he doesn't have to be a guy that never swings and misses. Mm-hmm. And, you know, there can still be some, you know, frustrating at-bats and stuff in there with him. But at the same time, like, you see why he was a first-round pick. You see why he was, you know, a pretty highly touted prospect. Like, you know, the skills are there. And it does seem like, you know, he's doing a better job of kind of shortening up. And I think, you know, look at kind of some of the at-bats last night where it's like, okay, he's not trying to kill the ball. He's just trying to put the ball in play and use the speed.
0: Mm-hmm.
1: And so, you know, you're excited to see that, and it just adds another, you know, another face to the race is, you know, what do you do for the outfield?
0: Right. So, I mean, is it the best option just to go through a row? Is it just play it off the, you know, whoever's the hot bat? I mean, it's glad we're not making these decisions. It's a Pat Murphy decision and his coaching staff. But, I mean, the fact that he's called up, too, do you think this is for the long haul? For the rest of the season?
1: I think so. Mm-hmm. I think so. Especially as long as he hits.
0: Yeah.
1: And it's only been a few games, but, like, I like the approach. Mm-hmm. Like he just looks like somebody that doesn't look overwhelmed. Mm-hmm. And, you know, we'll see as, you know.
0: We see how fast he is.
1: Exactly. I mean, and he's a great defender, even though there was the hiccup in right field with, the sun or whatever. But, like, mm-hmm. you see it. Like, sometimes it takes a little while to be like, okay, well, why is this guy a prospect? You don't have to watch Luis Lara play very long to see it.
0: Yeah.
1: So, I mean, there's opportunity there, and you can see how he would fit in very well with what this team wants to do. Mm-hmm. You know, the aggressiveness, the speed, you know, he's patient, but yet he'll, you know, hit the ball and run. Like, he's a great defender. Like, he fits in very well into the ecosystem of what, you know, the Brewers want Brewers baseball to be.
0: Right. Yeah. So it definitely going to be interesting to watch here. This is a stats from OptiStats. I don't know if you saw this. In MLB history, there have been over 800 instances of a team slugging under 400 in a season of 160 or more games. None of those teams finished that season averaging 5 or more runs per game. The 2026 Brewers are on pace to do just that. Now, you're talking 398 slugging, so they're close to the 400, but they're averaging 5.12 runs per game. So just kind of one of those. So the most runs per game by a team that slugged under 400 in a 160-plus game season is 4.96 by the A's in 98, their first season with Billy Beane as general manager.
1: Hmm.
0: So that's not really even Moneyball.
1: That hadn't really been kind of fleshed out yet.
0: Yeah.
1: That was more early 2000s. So, I mean, that was right after they traded Mark McGwire. So kind of, I'm sure, in that little bit of that transition phase.
0: Mm-hmm. But another kind of interesting stat with this Brewers offense with the way they're going so far.
1: And the other thing I think, too, when you're thinking about that time frame, I mean, 1998 in Major League Baseball, what is that? That's the height of the steroid era.
0: Yeah.
1: That's the height of, you know, so, and that's, you know, that's a stat that doesn't maybe calibrate for, you know, the environment of what baseball was like at that point.
0: Mm-hmm.
1: Where, so even still, like, that's a number that might even, you could consider, be a little bit inflated. Mm-hmm. Because scoring, you know, the scoring environment 10 years before and 10 years after that was very different than what it was in 98. So I think that even kind of maybe even speaks a little bit more to the Brewers.
0: Right. Yeah. Cooper Pratt's been, he looks more comfortable at the plate, right?
1: And that's the thing, when you get a minor leaguer gets called up, it's always like you can almost see like several different phases of it. Where someone gets called up, and then there's the excitement for the first couple of days, and you see their parent, the fan, and the fan, stuff like that. And then you settle in because, okay, then it's the everyday grind. And then more importantly, you start to see opposing teams get a book on somebody. And yeah, there was a stretch where, you know, right after his major league debut where, you know, it took, you know, Pratt a little bit maybe to get settled in because it definitely, you know, he was having some struggles. But now, yeah, you wake up today and his numbers are solid. I mean, .258 average, .370 on base. Obviously, that's not a super high slugging percentage, but, you know, had a couple extra base hits against the Cardinals. And, like, you know, that's a baseline of, like, even that's, you know, roughly league average offense, which can just be mostly because there's not a whole lot of slugging there. But, like, you know, striking out 16% of the time, you know, that's doable. Like, a good walk rate, nearly 15%. The batting average on balls in play isn't crazy to where you think, like, there might be a drop coming. Mm-hmm. No, like, if he did that the rest of the year, I think people would be happy.
0: Mm-hmm.
1: And then his defense is grayed out well, too. Like, so sometimes it takes a little bit. And, I mean, it's only 81 at-bats, so I'm sure there's still going to be adjustments that teams are making to him and stuff like that. But, like, yeah, I think you're just seeing a guy settle in.
0: Is it as simple as Joey Ortiz is more comfortable at third is why he's hitting better? I mean,
1: I don't know, but the crazy thing to me, too, watching Joey Ortiz, like, it almost seems like his defense has been even more on display at third base than it was at shortstop, which is crazy because shortstop is, like, the defensive position.
0: Right.
1: But it just seems like he's moved over there, and, yeah, he's had some more hits and stuff, but, like, I don't know. It just seems like his defense has been even better there.
0: Going to his right and stopping some of those, like, singles or even a single turning into a double has just been amazing.
1: Right. I don't know what it is. But now you're in a spot where you feel like you've got three high-level shortstops on that infield mm-hmm. with Terang, Pratt, and Ortiz.
0: Yeah.
1: So, I mean, that defense. Like, and honestly, the Brewers' defense, I mean, it's gotten better, but, like, you know, advanced numbers wise, hasn't graded out super great this year, which is kind of been like the one part of the game where it doesn't seem like that's been the case, but like that's even that's gaining some steam.
0: Mm-hmm.
1: So yeah, that's very interesting.
0: Yeah.
1: Like it's just funny how that can work mm-hmm. because, you know, obviously baseball is a comfort sport, but you know, for whatever reason, for Joey Ortiz at third base, it just seems like maybe he had, there's a little bit more.
0: Yeah. I don't know if it was that home run from a couple weeks ago and maybe just kind of like got him going a little bit.
1: Yeah, kind of flushed the system a little bit. Because, I mean, you could tell like in the moment after that. I mean, and that had to be, you know, obviously that had to feel so good for him just because it's been such a struggle.
0: Right.
1: But yeah, it does seem like ever since then, it's been better. Like it hasn't been great, but like it's been better. It's been, okay, this is a guy that can start every day and be a major league hitter.
0: Yep. I agree. All right, we got to take a quick break before we hit halftime. We'll be right back after these quick words.

0: Got a take on today's topics but can't call in? Then hit us up on Facebook, Twitter, or the text line and let your fingers do the talking.
1: Head still, left arm straight. 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Just smooth. ...245 yards, 12 degree launch angle, dead center. 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

0: Just a couple minutes left to the top of the hour, so we'll kick off the next hour with a little cream of the crop. We'll do a quick version of some local sports roundup brought to you by Carpet City Flooring Center. Then we'll jump into some AJM Automotive, pump the brakes, or full throttle. But with just a couple minutes left, Brandon, I know Mizorowski, he's getting the start on Sunday with Paul Skeens. The last couple games, you know, he's given up a couple home runs and such. Is there any concern with that? Is it just teams figuring out the fastball a little
1: bit? Well, I think I had seen the guy that was Herrera that took Mizorowski deep and mentioned that, like, he was on the pitching machine. He cranked up to, like, 107 just to try to get ready, which not really. I mean, honestly, I think the thing that to me was impressive about his start on Tuesday was he kind of had that, you know, he had a little bit of stuff happened to him early. Mm-hmm. He was able to still grind through it and go through seven innings. And I think that was always kind of going to be the next step in his evolution, is like, you know, working through some early struggles. Like, obviously he had the struggles at times last year, but this is a little bit different. Mm-hmm. So no, not really.
0: Yeah.
1: I mean,
0: yeah.
1: Unfortunately, you know, he's not going to pitch a Maddox every time out. So
0: I think he's set the bar so high that maybe if there's right. a little bit of
1: that, you're like, oh man, he only gave up three runs across seven innings and struck out 10 or whatever it was.
0: Right.
1: Like, oh man, what a bomb.
0: Exactly.
1: Like, okay.
0: Yeah. No doubt. All right. So we've got the shot clock coming up here. We'll have some news updates. We'll kick it off with a little cream of the crop and then jump into some local sports roundup. What were you going to say?
1: No.
0: Oh, okay. All right. And you had that look on your face that you were going to say something.
1: That's just how my face looks, sir.
0: Okay. Sorry. So, and then we'll do some AJM Automotive, pump the brakes, full throttle, more baseball talk as well as we head into the All-Star break. Coming up after this weekend with the series against the Pirates. Don't forget, you can hit us up with those texts, 715-830-1912, or join in on the Section 105 chat. I know we have a few of them. So, we're right back after these quick words.

0: 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From the 715 Newsroom, it's your news done differently with Morgan McCarthy.
1: Well, good morning. Here's what we're learning today. As we come to the end of a week, we have a brand new date for opening. The doctor will see you this fall. Aspirus Health announces the opening date for its new hospital in Chippewa Falls, saying it will be September 22nd, and that's located across the street from the fire station number 1 at Chippewa Crossing Boulevard. Kind of picture where that is. The hospital

0: hospital will feature an emergency department along with 10 treatment rooms and 10 inpatient beds. In headlines that take us to the court, charges are being filed in connection with a deadly crash that happened in Jackson County. It was in May on I-94 near Warrens, and according to reports, 21-year-old Lacey Gregerson rear-ended an SUV, causing both vehicles to roll and leading to the death of the SUV's driver. She faces charges including reckless homicide and homicide by intoxicated use of a vehicle. Well, the Wisconsin Department of Justice has secured a settlement in an antitrust lawsuit against farm equipment manufacturer Deere & Company. It requires Deere to provide farmers and independent repair providers with the same equipment repair resources that it currently provides to authorized dealers for the next 10 years. The settlement resolved the joint lawsuit against the company, which alleged that it used unlawful practices to limit the ability of farmers and independent repair providers to perform those repairs on farm equipment. And from the farm fields to the football fields, you'll see the Badgers suited up a little bit differently at Lambeau. UW-Madison football team is introducing new threads for its trip to Green Bay this season. They have some alternate uniforms that they'll use, so red helmet, red jersey, red pants. Name, number, logos on those unis are silver. The team says that's inspired by the Lombardi Trophy, given to the Super Bowl winning team every year, of course. And Wisconsin will march into Titletown against Notre Dame on Lambeau Field September 6th. And if you sit down and watch the game, you might have a cold one in one hand and a pile of fries in the other. Get warmed up today.
1: Belgium and France have been feuding for over a century over who invented the deep-fried potato slices. But we don't call them Belgium fries. And does it really matter who invented them? They're greasy, salty, and not good for us at all. But they're so good. So look for deals and consider today your cheat day. I'm Bree Tennis.
0: And recently I thought we were being a little mean to Casper. And so I had a meeting. I said, everybody, let's try to be nice. Like, we're going to work it out here. And everyone said, no, Morgs, keep on doing it. You have to keep doing the digs on Casper.
1: They're so good.
0: I mean, I don't know. I'll try. Sometimes they just write themselves. I mean, when it comes to his personality, can we all agree it's
1: greasy, salty, and not good for us at all?
0: First Sports Talk, 105.1. I'm Morgan McCarthy.
2: We'll look for partly to mostly sunny skies through the day and into this afternoon as temperatures climb slightly above average to the mid-80s. Tonight, mostly clear, will dip to a low of 64. Meanwhile, over the weekend, lots of sunshine to enjoy, but it is going to come with some hotter weather. While we're in the upper 80s tomorrow, we'll be in the low 90s on Sunday with the 90s on tap early next week. On 13 First Alert, meteorologist Derek Dahlman.
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0: Third hour kicking off right now. Big thanks for tuning in and making us part of your starts on this Friday morning before you head off into the weekend. We've got a quick version of Local Sports Roundup coming your way. We'll do some AJM Automotive, Pump the Brakes, and Full Throttle. Let's kick off this hour, though, with a little cream of the crop. So, Brandon, I'll give you the honors. Who are your, or what is your cream of the crop?
1: My cream of the crop, I am actually going to go with Bonnie Tyler.
0: Mm.
1: Yeah, passed away, obviously famous singer.
0: I need a hero.
1: Yeah.
0: I know. Yep,
1: Total Eclipse of the Heart.
0: Yep.
1: Come on.
0: Yep.
1: You have to want to sing along with that.
0: Yeah.
1: But yes, no, yes, yeah, great singer in the 80s, passed away this week, age 75, I believe.
0: Mm-hmm.
1: So, yeah.
0: Yeah, I need a hero. That one's stuck in my head because it's in the Mario movie. So it's always been stuck in there and that. So, but yeah, that's a good one. I think for mine, for cream of the crop, it's kind of generic, but I mean, I got to go with Messi for the performance that Argentina had against Egypt the other day, the come from behind.
1: Yeah.
0: And that, I mean, that's, even if you're not a soccer fan, you could probably appreciate that type of performance. And, you know, for all the debates about Messi and Ronaldo, Messi, I think, is like, yeah, hold my beer here. This is what I'll do. So I'm going to go with Messi for my cream of the crop. But let's do kind of a quick version of Local Sports Roundup brought to you by Carpet City Flooring Center. So I know the Express, by the way, are off their all-star break. They got Thunder Bay. They're back in action. So they'll be in Thunder Bay this weekend. And a reminder, don't forget, next Thursday is our Tailgate Thursday. So if you got nothing going on, grab yourself an Express ticket, hang out with us. We're going to be tailgating starting at 4. And the cool thing is we're actually going to be tailgating by the Hank Aaron statue.
1: Oh,
0: so
1: really?
0: We're
1: cool.
0: Going to be up there. And so we'll have some games, some prizes, some samples of their legend beer, the Express beer. So hang out with us starting at 4 and then get your tickets and go watch the game. They're going to be taking on the Minnesota Mud Puppies that night. So pregame to 40. Bring your birthday cards. So that's for, I just want to throw that out there for an Express.
1: Dan Turd's an elderly age.
0: Yeah, I feel it this morning, believe me, with the back. So, let's speak it up baseball. I know we've got Legion and CRBL, and I know we just had the CRBL All-Star game that you were
1: right a week ago on last Friday. So, but yeah, the second half there is picking up. I mean, we were about 3 weeks away, I think, maybe a little under from the postseason. So, and some pretty tight competitive battles for playoff bursts in the CRBL. You got Tilden leading the North, one game over Cadott. You got Jim Falls and Chippewa Falls right there in contention too for a playoff spot in the South. You got Osseo half game up on the Eau Claire Cavaliers. You got the Eau Claire Bears and the Whitehall Whitetails also in contention there as well. Beef River as well. So really, you've got a lot of teams available. Only 4 playoff spots that can be had. But then also remember that even beyond the league playoffs next month, there's also the Wisconsin Baseball Association ones, the WBA statewide, and mm-hmm. the CRBL always has a great track record in that. Last year, Osseo, I believe, made the championship game, and the A division and the B division, Whitehall, won the divisions. So, still a lot of baseball to be played there and a lot of big games coming up.
0: Mm-hmm. And I know you mentioned it a little bit earlier, but for Legion, is it the River City?
1: Correct. Yeah, so this is the River City Classic this weekend at Carson. So, Eau Claire, obviously a big part of that. You know, they will be hosting DePere tonight. They also got Manitowoc, Marshfield, and Winona also throughout the weekend. So, as is often the case, if you want to see some fun baseball, Carson Park is always a good place to be.
0: Exactly. So you got that going on. And from a prep side of things, too, kind of a cool story. You could check it out at Chippewa.com that Brandon wrote about, too. But for basketball, we got, Stanley Boyd kid going to go play
1: Charlie
0: Division
1: Hole.
0: One.
1: Yes, yeah, committed earlier this week to North Dakota State. So I had a chance to talk with Charlie a little bit about that. And, yeah, I mean, that's a big deal. I mean that he's jumping in next year on a Division I program that was in the NCAA tournament this past year. They played Michigan State in the opening round. And, you know, he's someone that really has kind of upped his stock as his high school career has gone on. I mean, he's really the kind of the 21st century big man when he's, you know, he's 6'10", mm-hmm. and he obviously is someone that can work around the basket, but also he can knock down threes and work away from it too. And, you know, he's really, in the last few months, started to really garner Division I attention. He had an offer from Coach Gottlieb in Green Bay, and I believe South Dakota State as well, and Northern Iowa, or Northern Illinois. So, I mean, it's something that he's really, you know, kind of gotten on that radar in a big way, and, you know, to be able to kind of land that spot, which, you know, kind of interestingly, he'll be joining a program where another local kid here recently had a pretty good role with, and that was Noah Feddersen from Menominee, who had played there for 3 years, actually now transferred to Colorado. But, you know, he had, and Charlie had mentioned that actually his mom had talked with Feddersen's mom kind of about, you know, Fargo and North Dakota State and everything, and they had very good things to say. So, and, you know, Charlie had mentioned that there had been, you know, kind of kids like him that have been able to go there, develop, and, you know, I think Feddersen's probably one of them, then, and become a really good, you know, Division I basketball player. And he's just kind of excited to kind of, you know, be the next person to kind of, you know, maybe be on that track.
0: North Dakota State, even whether it's basketball or football, seems to really kind of target this.
1: There is. I mean, you look at any, and I was actually doing this when I was, you know, looking at their rosters. You look at rosters across all of their sports, and you're going to see Wisconsin kids in there. I mean, there's been, you know, several from this area that have, you know, helped, you know, obviously that football team that now is Division I.
0: Right.
1: You know, they're in the new NCAA football game. So, but yeah, they're, you know, they've had so much success there at the FCS level, and now they're, you know, making that big jump up to D1. But yeah, across the board in sports, there, I mean, you look at a roster and you're going to see some kids from Wisconsin.
0: Absolutely. So, I mean, I've seen some, there's some high school football camps going on, et cetera. Are we getting closer?
1: We are. And, you know, throughout the summer, you've got teams that are kind of sprinkling their contact days around just to, you know, kind of how, you know, you want to do that. And those, that just offers teams a chance to kind of get together with their kids and do some stuff. I mean, if you're a first year coach, it's a really good time for, you know, to kind of maybe give a little bit of the Cliff Notes version of kind of what you're looking to do. If you're a, I know talking with some of our, you know, veteran coaches in the area, a lot of times it's just a, hey, let's get you back thinking about football, because, you know, during the summer you'll have kids that are playing basketball, or, you know, you have a baseball or whatever. You have kids that do a lot of things. So you want a chance to kind of almost reintroduce them to football a little bit.
0: Mm-hmm. Yeah. So, like I mentioned, it's a quick local sports roundup, brought to you by Carpet City Flooring Center here this morning. But kind of locally, state-wise, what's your thoughts on the Badgers' new athletic director, Sean Eichhorst?
1: I don't really have a sharp thought, because
0: I'm kind of the same way. I'm like, okay.
1: Here's the thing. Yeah. Obviously, we can look at his resume, and we can see there's good and bad. Like, and you know, there's good because there's connections to Wisconsin. Obviously, he, you know, he's been working at Texas under their AD there. Obviously, that's a gigantic thing. He, you know, a gigantic outfit. He's been at some larger schools too, you know, some people that whose opinion I trust, I've seen, were not super high on his time in Nebraska.
0: Yep.
1: But, you know, could, is it something where maybe, you know, he learned from that? It's possible. Like, yep. So I really don't have a sharp opinion one way or the other on it. And I'm just gonna, it's just kind of, for me, I'm just like, okay, now we know who it is. Wait, and now we'll just see what happens.
0: Right. Yeah. Obviously the Barry Alvarez connection, Whitewater, played football there. The Nebraska one, you're right. A lot of, it seems like Nebraska alums are not a fan of his.
1: Right, and that's,
0: I don't know,
1: what
0: if it's just the Bo Pelini.
1: Yeah, you know? But you know, for those of you who don't know, Bo was a solid coach there. I mean, he would pretty much every year be like 9-3, and they're always good.
0: Mm-hmm.
1: And he had kind of taken the big swing where, but you know, Bo was gone. You know, kind of pushed Bo out the door and went a different route, and it took him a while to kind of recover from that. They went from being good. They wanted to try to be great, you know, as Nebraska has been many times in their, you know, program history.
0: Like Wisconsin's been trying to do
1: a little bit. Yeah. So is that, you know, so yeah, but I, to me, I'll just wait and see. Like,
0: yeah.
1: I don't have a, you know, one way or the other, a sharp opinion of, oh, this is great, or, oh, this is terrible.
0: I know, you know, he's only a hot minute at Miami and there's not a lot there, but he did bring in Jim Larinaga for the basketball program, which ended up being a really good hire for that too. So, but
1: right.
0: Yeah, I don't know either. It's not the splashy hire, which I know is not always the greatest thing.
1: Right, and I don't even know who the splashy hire for an athletic director would have been.
0: Right, yeah. I mean,
1: like, you can, you know, if it was a football coach or a basketball coach or, you know, a hockey coach, like, you could look at those and say, okay, maybe you could point to, oh, that would be a needle mover. I don't know if this is needle mover.
0: And for anybody who wanted, like, a J.J. Watt and all that, or a Joe Thomas, okay, no.
1: Right? Like, here's the thing. Those are guys that, like, I have no doubt, like, if I was, the new AD, maybe you reach out to them and just kind of pick their brain. Mm-hmm. Because obviously those are people who are connected, but also obviously very passionate about Wisconsin Badgers athletics.
0: Right.
1: Like, those aren't bad people to have in your, kind of have under your wing or, mm-hmm. In your Rolodex.
0: Right.
1: But that's, that's a gigantic jump.
0: And I think just the way that college has changed so much that you can't necessarily go like how they did for Barry Alvarez, who was a coach, to an athletic director.
1: Right.
0: Right.
1: Right.
0: You kind of need the other experience with fundraising and business and stuff. And, well, he's got that.
1: Right. And it is someone that at least, right now we hear is very passionate about Wisconsin, which is helpful. Mm-hmm. That's not a bad thing.
0: Yeah.
1: So, yeah, we'll see.
0: Yeah. And what this means for football, I think that's priority one, is you got to figure out football.
1: And that's it. Like, and that even if we kind of want to, peek a little bit ahead to that, I know Badger football is kind of a little bit of a malaise, I would say, in the state right now. Mm-hmm. I'm really looking forward to the year because to me, there's only two ways it goes. Either the team shows growth, wins 7 or 8 games, makes a bowl, mm-hmm. or it doesn't, and there's a new football coach.
0: Yeah.
1: Like, to me, like, it's a fork in the road. It's just which way do they go?
0: Yeah.
1: And I'm interested to see how it looks.
0: Yeah.
1: And at some point, you have to go a year where your quarterback actually plays, right?
0: You'd think.
1: I mean, and again, that that's something you can kind of say in Luke Fickell's defense. It's like he's never really had the quarterback he wanted because every year they got hurt.
0: Right. Right.
1: So, but we'll see.
0: Yeah, that's you look at it that way. Yeah, it does add a little bit more.
1: Like at some point, you get a little luck.
0: Right. Right.
1: Also, a question for you: what did you think about the jerseys for the game at Lambeau?
0: The first thing that came to my mind was Ohio State. With the silver and the red. Yeah. I know it's not exact, but right. That's the first thing that came to my mind. I get that they're trying to do a little bit of a Green Bay thing, but I think they reached a little bit with the silver on it. I don't know.
1: I'm not a fan of the red helmets just in general.
0: Yeah.
1: Like, I know that was the thing when Gary Anderson was here, and I know some people really liked them. It wasn't for me. Like, I will say that the jersey looked better when I saw them, I think when they were introduced to the players, I think if you saw the video, yep. They looked better there when they were actually I don't say in the wild, so to speak, but as opposed to in a mm-hmm. hype video or still photos,
0: yeah,
1: it looked better, but I don't know. Like I just, maybe me just being in that way, I guess kind of an old school, I just preferred, the classic look.
0: Yeah. I mean, I appreciate the attempt to try to add a little Green Bay element to it. They just, you can't. And I'm not trying to be, a jerk or anything about it, but Notre Dame's got more of a connection to Green Bay than what Wisconsin Badgers have to Green Bay, right. If you know your history. I mean, it's Curly Lambeau went there. I mean, that's kind of the inspiration, the first colors of Green. I mean, the jerseys that Notre Dame is wearing, if they look familiar to what, hey, doesn't Green Bay? Yeah, I mean, because of the history to it. So there's more of a connection there.
1: Right.
0: So I appreciate the attempt.
1: Right.
0: And honestly, if the players like it and that,
1: yeah, they get excited for it.
0: They got to vote and all that. So, right. I mean, it's a players thing. So, but it's different. I'm not going to buy a jersey or swag with it.
1: Right.
0: But
1: that's less than 2 months away.
0: It is. And I think they said yesterday tickets are sold out for that game now.
1: Yes.
0: So
1: that's good. I mean, I wasn't expecting that, but that should be a really good environment. I mean, it's crazy because it's been a decade since they last played that game against LSU.
0: Think about that. Yeah, that's been a while. For right.
1: And that's out. And even though that's a fun game, it's one of those games where I actually remember where I was for it.
0: Oh, really?
1: And not even because it was this big important thing, but I think it's just circumstances. Like I just remember where I was. And actually, I was just listening to the game on the radio.
0: Okay.
1: And yeah,
0: I remember watching the game and that. I just, the only thing I remember too is Aaron Rodgers being on College Game Day,
1: and he did pick Wisconsin.
0: He picked Wisconsin.
1: Yep.
0: So. All right, let's take a quick break and let's play a little AJM Automotive. Pump the brakes, full throttle. We'll be right back after these quick words.

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2: 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They're a short drive from anywhere, right off Interstate 94, the north side of Menominee. 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

0: Before we get to a little AJM Automotive, pump the brakes, full throttle, we do have a text from John saying that since we were talking about jerseys, what NBA jersey from the 90s was the best looking talking home and away and alternate jerseys? Well, I mean, to me, that's easy.
1: Yeah.
0: It's between two, Orlando and Charlotte.
1: Yeah. Yeah.
0: So that's where I'm at.
1: Yeah. I did. I mean, obviously we saw a ton of them, but I did like the Bulls ones too. Like their variety of them, the red, the white, and the black.
0: Yeah.
1: One of my favorites is actually from the 80s though, which is the Denver Nuggets, mm-hmm. the mountain one.
0: Yeah.
1: With the color stuff. I always liked that one too.
0: Right. Right.
1: But that was more of an 80s one. But
0: well,
1: no,
0: because you have the Mutombo jersey.
1: I do have the Mutombo one. So.
0: Yeah. Don't do
1: that. Man does not fly in the house of Mutombo.
0: Yeah. Yeah. Yeah. All right. Let's do a little AJM Automotive. Pump the brakes, full throttle. Pump the brakes, full throttle. Joey Ortiz will finish the season as the third baseman for the Milwaukee Brewers.
1: At this point, I might pump the brakes on it because I think this is a very important time for him to be hot. Just because obviously you're leading into the trade deadline.
0: Mm-hmm.
1: And looking at AAA, like, I'm not sure if there's someone knocking on the door. You know, if we get 2 months from now and Luke Adams is still hitting well for Nashville, then maybe.
0: Mm-hmm.
1: But otherwise, I don't think there's a whole lot of options down there of someone that could come up and play third base every day. So, you know, as of right now, but I mean, a cold week and suddenly, you know, maybe they make a move at the deadline and it could change. But as of right now, I would say full throttle.
0: Yeah, I'm going to say full throttle. And I guess to add on to that, pump the brakes, full throttle, we're not going to see Jet Williams with the Brewers this year. Like, he'll be in the minors. I'm talking like big league.
1: I'll go full throttle on that because, I mean, he's still relatively young and he's been okay at Nashville, but he hasn't been great. So I don't think they would rush it if he was not going kind of above and beyond production-wise like Luis Lara was.
0: Mm-hmm.
1: So I'm going to say full throttle, we will not.
0: I'm going to say full throttle, too. Is that concerning or is it just a depth
1: problem? I don't think so.
0: Okay.
1: No, I don't view it as that way.
0: All right. Because I think maybe just for me, I thought we'd see him already.
1: Right.
0: Yeah. Before the season started, I thought, you know, we would see him already.
1: No, I'm not concerned by that.
0: Okay. Could he be pumped, break full throttle, BB trade?
1: He might be. I mean, look, if they make a move, like, you have to look at positions of surplus. And definitely, like, infield is.
0: Mm-hmm.
1: Like, look, you're not going to trade, like, a Jesus Madé or maybe even a Luis Peña. But, like, you kind of have to trade from that surplus because not all those guys are going to play.
0: Mm-hmm.
1: Like, and a guy that I thought at one point, you know, could be, but now I really kind of want them to hold on to is Josh Amchevsky because he just hits the ball. Like, mm-hmm. you know, he's kind of moved down the defensive spectrum. We're now he's playing like left field, but like he hits. And that's kind of suddenly like, that's a little bit different than from what we've seen from a lot of Brewers prospects. So I'm kind of like, I kind of might want to hold on to him.
0: Mm-hmm.
1: So, but yeah, I mean, he might be someone.
0: Mm-hmm. Yeah. Yeah, maybe. Man. All right, let's do pump the brakes, full throttle. You like that the home run derby. I know we're going to talk a little bit more about this in the podcast, but pump the brakes, full throttle. You like that the home run derby is going back to a little old school, not doing the clock with this thing. Did you hear about this?
1: Yeah. Have you seen this? Have you heard about this? I'll go full throttle on it.
0: I do, too. That's kind of where I'm a little more old school.
1: Yeah. I don't have much, I guess, too much to say beyond that. But, no, I do like it, like, because the timing and then, like, you can gain bonus time and stuff. It's like, eh.
0: Yeah. Put the Ricks full. No, I'll save it for our pod because I was going to ask what's the best way to say it for not the game itself? Is it the other competitions of All-Star competitions?
1: The other activities.
0: Activities, yeah.
1: Are you a big fan of the celebrity softball game?
0: I used to be, and it always annoyed me because it was after the home run derby, so it was late.
1: But then it wasn't live.
0: Right, exactly,
1: like,
0: yeah.
1: Yeah, it was taped like the day, but either earlier that day or whatever. But yeah, you'd be like, oh, here's Tyra Banks.
0: Or Jenny Finch. Would always pitch, you know. But that's, yeah, I always.
1: I really wanted to see her, like, just go all out, just straight.
0: Like Albert Pujols that one time? That was awesome. But, no, yeah, I used to be a bit, like, that was also, too, like, Home Run Derby was during the day. And
1: yeah, it was that, a little bit more kid-friendly, I guess, for us.
0: Yeah, that's the best way. Because I remember around that time, ESPN would just play the old ones all the time, like during the day. And I'd just sit there and watch. And Griffey with the backwards cap. And those were the days, man. Those were the days. So let's do a little more, a couple more here. Pump the brakes, full throttle. LeBron James is going to the Cavs.
1: I'm going to pump the brakes just because I think there's still so many other viable options.
0: Mm-hmm.
1: I mean, obviously, there's the big connection there.
0: Mm-hmm.
1: And that's the move, you know, they extended. Was it Donovan Mitchell, right? Or was it? No.
0: Yeah, Donovan Mitchell.
1: Yeah, it was Mitchell. Okay. Yeah. So, like, maybe now that was, obviously, that was probably priority number one just to get that taken care of.
0: Mm-hmm.
1: But there's still other options out there. Like, I mean, part of me thinks it would be kind of funny if he did go to Golden State just to do that whole Wild Hogs thing where you just get all the old guys together, and I don't think it would go super well.
0: Kind of like the Lakers when they brought in Malone and Peyton to pair up with Kobe and Shaq.
1: Right, but they just didn't have really the young guys. Like, they at least still had, like, you know, prime Shaq and Kobe. They were more ancillary pieces. Like, LeBron's a lot better than those guys were at that point, but I don't think LeBron's going anywhere to be an ancillary piece. He's still going to be a big part of whatever team he goes to does.
0: I don't buy the narrative that it's not about money and that he'd play for the minimum either.
1: Well, we got to see it to believe it, so.
0: Yeah. I'm pumping the brakes on that one. There was, of all people, and I saved this on my phone. I can play it, actually, and people could listen to it, but then you wouldn't be able to hear it because I don't have headphones for you. I don't know why I don't have them out here. But it was Carl from Fresh Prince of Bel-Air was on a basketball podcast. And I thought he made a great comparison. He was talking about the eras. You know, like Magic and Bird and, you know, how it all kind of set up. It was, you know, East Coast, West Coast, and blah, and then MJ takes it over. And then he's like, then it's Shaq and Kobe, and they screwed it up because if they would have just stayed together, it would have been a great dynasty. And then it goes to LeBron, and then he was kind of, I'm paraphrasing everything, but he's like, and then he ruined it. He ruined it by the decision. The decision ruined it because instead, you know, he made the comparison of like chasing Jordan for rings instead of building teams. He would join teams and all that stuff. And I'm like, that's a great way to kind of think about, you know, that sort of thing. And this is what gets old for me with LeBron. There's no denying that he is one of the greatest players of all time, talent wise, but it's another team. And if it's the Cavs again, a third time, like, do you want the Cinderella? Then why didn't you just stay the whole time and try to build it? Like, to me, this is what takes it away from Jordan, because even when Jordan played for the Wizards, they were not a good team. It's not like he joined the Wizards, like he was the ownership. He's like, hey, I'm going to be a Pat Riley and take over for Stan Van Gundy, and win a championship because I could see we have the talent here. The Wizards stunk, and it's not like he went there to go chase a ring. He tried to make him relevant because he was a part of the ownership group and then gave up that ownership group. LeBron jumping to teams is completely different. That's not even a comparable situation. This, to me, kind of takes away from the GOAT talk with him. Like, it's annoying, I guess, to see. And I guess maybe I shouldn't be because I'm an old man sitting in the front yard screaming at the sky, but it's the current sports world, I guess.
1: Right.
0: Not everybody's Steph Curry, who's an old soul now.
1: Yeah. Yeah. And good on him.
0: 100%.
1: Yeah.
0: We wish Giannis would have been that way, but I mean.
1: And I'm sure we can talk a little bit about that, too. You know, just, you know, obviously, you know, new era with the Bucks, and, you know, obviously unrelated to LeBron here, but I don't know when it'll come up. But honestly, very happy on both ends of things how it was handled.
0: For the Bucks and
1: Giannis. And for Giannis.
0: Yeah.
1: Yeah, once they could actually speak. Like, no, I was, and then I liked the Paschke interview.
0: Yeah.
1: Like, that was cool. Like, and look, Giannis in that moment was very vulnerable. He said, like, hey, look.
0: I'm scared.
1: Like, I don't know. Like, but I have to do it. Like, it's something I don't want to, you know, wonder about. Not, you know what? I can get that.
0: Yep. Yeah, so, no, I get that too. So it was a really good
1: I thought, video. both ends and the team as well. I thought they both attacked it the right way.
0: It probably went as best as it could.
1: Right.
0: The only thing with Horst's comments from the other day, And I get it. You know, we're, you know, he kind of talked about, you know, it was good for both sides. And, you know, Giannis is in a position that's best for him, which I'm assuming he's insinuating championship, you know, kind of a caliber. But at the same time, you're the general manager. Don't you kind of look at it as like, okay, I kind of failed to not build the team championship caliber wise with Giannis?
1: Because he did.
0: Right.
1: I mean, it wasn't a lack of effort, but ultimately it was a lack of execution.
0: Right. I mean, if those moves work and the execution works, we're not having this conversation. So my question is, pump the brakes full throttle, because you got a new head coach, you got a new roster in here. Should they have just like, we're going to completely clean this thing and start with a new general manager?
1: I'm going to say full throttle. I think you can make that case.
0: Mm-hmm.
1: And this is something we've talked about throughout the process. Like, if you got to this point, yes, he built the championship team, but it's like, if you got to this point, at the same time, you're still with the GM that got you to this point.
0: Mm-hmm. Yeah. Yeah.
1: I
0: get it that he wasn't the guy that got Giannis. You know, he was the one that inherited him and, you know, had to do this. So he hasn't really built
1: a team. No, but he put some of the fine-tuning touches on the championship team.
0: Right.
1: But at the same time, it's like, and then maybe part of it too was like, look, Taylor Jenkins was going to be very much in demand. Maybe part of it was like, if they wanted him so bad, it was like, look, we can't afford to get the GM and then wait and maybe not get him.
0: It sure seems like they're putting a lot into Taylor Jenkins.
1: They are. They are.
0: You know, even some of the press releases and all that, it's like they're counting their eggs that this is the guy it's not a player that's going to lead it to a champion. It's a
1: although
0: coach.
1: I guess maybe after their last two coaches, and I won't throw, obviously, coach, I'm not going to throw Coach Bud under that bus.
0: No.
1: But like after Adrian Griffin and Doc Rivers, maybe they're just like, hey, this guy actually kind of knows what he's doing, maybe.
0: Mm-hmm. Yeah.
1: Yep. It's been a few years since we've experienced that.
0: I know. It's putting a lot of pressure on Taylor Jenkins, though, if it doesn't work or it's a slow start, I think it's, you know, how patient should Bucks fans be? Like,
1: I think you have to. I mean, you have to be patient. But with, you know, an exact timeline of, well, this many years or whatever, I don't know. But I'm like, maybe it's just because we're still relatively fresh off the trade, but I'm interested in seeing what it looks like.
0: Mm-hmm.
1: And even though we're still probably a move or two away, like, look, I'm sure if they can move Miles Turner, they'd love to.
0: Yeah.
1: And yeah. I wouldn't mind a Ware and Jericho Sims center duo.
0: Mm-hmm.
1: You know, just to see.
0: Jericho is like a Ben Sims or a Ben Wallace back in the day.
1: Well, and like Ware averaged nearly a double-double last year. Like, give him a little bit larger role. Like, and maybe Jericho is your primary guy coming off the bench there. Like, and I don't know. I'm interested. Like, and obviously, there's still things up in the air. We don't know about Tyler Hero.
0: That's actually my next pump the brakes full throttle. My question was going to be pump the brakes full throttle. If you don't commit to Tyler Hero long term, you trade him at the deadline.
1: Yeah. If not earlier.
0: I think
1: full throttle, if not earlier.
0: Yeah, I think they start the season with him.
1: Yeah.
0: Because it feels like they're going all in. Sell some jerseys of the hometown kid. Yeah. Sell some tickets.
1: And that's the thing. Like, it's something maybe, you know, like you and I, maybe we don't think about enough of like, okay, like you still got to sell some tickets and stuff. Like, I get that. I'm not going to lie. I kind of smiled when he said the reason he picked 42 was because he liked Charlie Bell.
0: I didn't see that.
1: Yeah, first of all, he said it was his dad's number, which okay.
0: Yep.
1: And then he said when he was a kid, he was a fan of Charlie Bell. I'm like, I'm not going to lie, that's kind of awesome. I mean, that's like being a Brewers fan and saying like, yeah, I was a fan of Elian Herrera. But I'm like, you know. So, yeah, and you give a little something. Look, this is a all-star caliber guy.
0: Yeah.
1: Like, and
0: now, when you if they do want to invest him in the future, I don't think it's like the $50 million a year type of thing.
1: Right. And he may ask for that because you know they're going to have the money. And it's like, well, who else you got? So, like, I get it.
0: Yeah.
1: But I've kind of warmed up to the idea of, like, you know what? If he stays, okay.
0: Yeah.
1: Okay.
0: Yep. Yeah, I feel like, too. And if it's not going great, but he's playing well, then you flip him if you don't want to commit long-term to him.
1: Right.
0: So. All right, that's your AJM Automotive pump the brakes full throttle. We got to take a quick break, but we'll be back after these few words.

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0: All right, we do have to play a little catch-up, so we will have another break coming up here in just a little bit. But don't forget, Brandon and I are going to record a podcast after this. So it's All-Star Games, but also like favorite other activities with the All-Star
1: Game? Yeah, I mean, just kind of a general All-Star Game discussion. Things we like, things we don't.
0: Okay.
1: Things we like to see. Yeah.
0: So make sure you are following and subscribing to the Man Cave Podcast. It'll be in video form too. So that is on the YouTube page. So make sure. What?
1: Oh,
0: you're waving your arm.
1: I was. I'll have to tell you off air though.
0: Why? It was Unsolved Mysteries thing.
1: It was.
0: Is it a good one? Or is it funny? Or is it weird or inappropriate?
1: It's not inappropriate, but it's a reference to, like, you may be the only other person that gets.
0: Oh, okay.
1: It might have been the coin guy.
0: Oh, no. Okay.
1: That's why I'm like, is that the coin guy?
0: All right. Well,
1: there's a Unsolved Mystery story that...
0: This might be an epic episode where we got to end the show just to watch
1: this
0: it.
1: This might be. So. We've got ghosts, and we've got maybe a guy that was, like, selling bootleg coins or something.
0: And Robert Stack yells at you. Literally
1: that
0: yells
1: was why,
0: at
1: that,
0: you.
1: Like, you were watching it, and you, like, texted me one day about specifically that. Like, that's the loudest I've ever heard Robert Stack talk.
0: Yeah. I think what'd he say? Something like, for the love of something, don't buy these?
1: Yeah, like there's a guy scamming people that
0: God's sakes, don't buy these.
1: Yeah, but like there were these coins that he was saying were like these super special ones, and they were just not.
0: Yeah. Oh, good old Bob. Good old Bob Stack.
1: Good old Bob Stack.
0: Yeah. So, hey, we still have a few spots left for the classic coming up here Friday, August 7th. So make sure you get to our website, sportstalk1051.com, and get your team signed up. Spots are running out here very, very quickly, and we've sold out every single year. So,
1: yeah.
0: Just doing a quick check. Yep. Just a few left here. So.
1: Is that just for the afternoon, or?
0: Yeah, for the 1 p.m.
1: Okay,
0: so
1: you said previously 10 a.m. was...
0: Yeah, I did open up a couple more for 10 after I recounted some of the numbers.
1: Okay,
0: so,
1: okay.
0: But at 7:30 a.m., we still got a few in the surveyor. I haven't heard from surveyor, like, I think all week. So I don't know if he's...
1: He's off surveying.
0: Something. I don't know. But, yeah, he's been quiet this week. So hopefully everything's good. Hopefully everything's good with the... Yeah, because we don't even have a trivia question. With surveyor for our Friday. Let me just open up the texting line here because I got to do it on my phone because I don't want to overdo the computer here. So I've got the texting line on my phone just in case he's got one on there. Yeah, I don't want to call him out. And there's one sitting on there, you know, for us. Nope, nothing. Where are you at, surveyor? What's he doing? That's the big old unsolved mystery. Brewers, so it's kind of some early games this weekend too.
1: It is,
0: especially on Sunday.
1: Yeah, that's another Sunday of Peacock exclusive games. So,
0: yep.
1: Which I'm sure they're excited to have Mizorowski versus Skeens, but I'm sure
0: that worked out.
1: Yeah, but I'm also sure there's other people who maybe don't got Peacock here, probably not super excited about that.
0: Yeah. So tonight 5:40 first pitch. Tomorrow is going to be 3:05, and then Sunday 11:15, and then they'll have the week off for All Stars, and then they return home to welcome the Marlins.
1: I believe it's a nine game homestand next after the break.
0: Because then it's the Mets for three, and then the Rockies for three, and then yeah, they go to the West Coast to take on the Giants and the Angels.
1: Welcome home, David Stearns.
0: Right. I wonder if Freddie's going to pitch in that series.
1: Pretty decent chance, I would think. I guess depending on how he's lined up coming out of the break.
0: Probably. So, pump breaks full throttle. Do you think he gets traded before the deadline?
1: Yeah. I will go full throttle on that.
0: You know, I was talking, I don't know if it was this week or maybe it was, yeah, it had to have been this week. There was the article, I think, from Will Salmon that talked about, you know, Freddie started to call his own pitches in that one game. And just to try, and I was like, okay. You know, when you look at Brewers pitchers, obviously we get a ton of credit to Chris Hook and the pitching lab and that, but are we overlooking too sometimes, not all the time, but sometimes the importance of like having a catcher of a William Contreras handling the pitching staff? I mean, does Freddie miss William Contreras?
1: Could be. I mean, you know, that's also part of the game plan, I'm sure. Mm-hmm. You know, but you got to execute the game plan, which if they're, you know, if they got a game plan that says, you know, off speed early or something like that,
0: mm-hmm.
1: you know. You got to still be able to go out there and execute it. So, yeah,
0: right.
1: I mean, it's a group effort.
0: Right, yeah. So
1: it's weird, though. I don't recall very many instances of hearing pitchers calling their own pitches.
0: Yeah. Not
1: the majors.
0: No. But
1: interesting.
0: Mm-hmm. All right, let's take our final break for this hour because, we got to take another one. We got to pay the bills here. So we'll do that as we start to wrap up the third hour and get close to kicking off the final hour. We'll be right back in just a couple minutes.

0: Got a take on today's topics but can't call in? Then hit us up on Facebook, Twitter, or the text line and let your fingers do the talking.
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0: We're back to wrap up the first hour. Brandon's watching Unsolved Mystery because this is a creepy part in Unsolved Mystery. See, like, wouldn't that creep you out, Brandon, if there was, like, somebody sitting on the bar and look, wait till they turn around. Wait till they turn around. Like, yeah, this one just, it gave me chills again. Just wait. Give him play-by-play on this thing. Stop talking, guy. There, see? Give you creeps.
1: It looks like the kid looked like Chung from the Goonies with long curly hair.
0: Yeah.
1: Hey, you guys.
0: This one always gave me the creeps just for that part. Like, there's a kid sitting in the bar, and he turns around and looks, and it's like weird blue light pops up. Unsolved Mysteries, the basic graphics that they do is so much better than
1: like advanced
0: Hollywood
1: CGI.
0: Movies.
1: Oh, yeah.
0: It's just somebody make a movie with basic stuff.
1: Yeah, it would be more let's creepy. Get back to it. Yep. Let's get back to basics here.
0: Yep.
1: Stop being lazy.
0: Mm-hmm. I still want to go to a haunted house, not an evil one, a friendly ghost, and see a ghost.
1: Like a ghost that would come up and like dap you up?
0: Sure. Sure. I want to be creeped out, but I don't want it to follow me home, so I don't want it to be evil. I still have to.
1: Do ghosts follow people home?
0: Yeah. Evil ones, dude, Brandon. You need to watch more documentaries. You need to watch that. There's some, yeah.
1: I have seen one ghost documentary. It's called Casper.
0: Mm, yeah. Just like Harry and Henderson's was your Bigfoot documentary.
1: It was. John Lithgow was in it. It's a good movie.
0: It actually was better than I thought it was after I watched it. So, but he's yelling at me, so I have to, again, remind everybody, our friend Josh is yelling at me. The pregame to 40 tailgates on Thursday. All right. We are tailgating.
1: We are.
0: At 4:00 at the Hank Aaron statue. Before the game, we'll have prizes. We'll have tastings. We'll have games, express swag, all that good stuff. And I just confirmed, if you want to bring the kiddos, Brian from the card collecting club is going to be back there handing out free sports cards to kids.
1: There you go.
0: So bring the kiddos over, and you will have some free cards. Make it a family night. Get your tickets to the ball game, but you can hang out with us a couple of hours before.

0: See, Western ghosts. Cowboy ghosts. It's probably like Wyatt Earp and Bat Masterson and Doc Holliday. But no, it's coming up less than a week. Next Thursday. Next Thursday. Put it on the calendars, people. You have.
1: Oh, she shot him.
0: No, it was a reenact. Like we're getting way off sidetracked here. She's one of those visionary people. What do you call them? Psychics. So yeah, but it was a poker game gone bad. I know this episode, but July 16th, be there so Josh stops yelling at me. Our mutual friend Josh.
1: My mutual friend Josh.
0: Although I don't think I'm going to be his friend anymore if he keeps bugging me on the bat line. So. all right, we got a couple minutes left to the top of the hour here. So coming up next hour, we'll get back to some more Brewers talk as we get set for this weekend series against the Pirates. So take a look at that. Brewers have already set their franchise record. I looked this up yesterday for most wins before the All-Star break. So that shouldn't surprise anybody.
1: I mean, it's crazy that the Brewers have already won the season series with the Cardinals, but they only play them three more times. So
0: yeah, one more series
1: at the end of the year.
0: Yeah. Wow. But think about that. I mean, this five-game series was a huge loss for the Cardinals, wasn't it? Losing
1: They lost four games.
0: Mm-hmm.
1: Yeah. Three games.
0: Four games. Brewers went 4-5.
1: Yeah, so four. Well, then then they would have lost three games.
0: I gotcha. So, but maybe we'll take a look at this heading into the All-Star break where Major League Baseball is at. Because a lot of things have changed.
1: They have.
0: NL East.
1: The Brewers have the second best record in the majors. I know that. Mm-hmm. Behind the Dodgers.
0: Mm-hmm. You look, that NL West division's kind of outside the Dodgers. I don't know.
1: Yeah.
0: Curious about the trade deadline.
1: Well, here's the thing, too. If you're one of those people that every year says, well, the Brewers should go all in, look at the Padres.
0: Mm. All right. Yeah.
1: What have the Padres done since they've gone all in? Remember, they've made some big splashes and...
0: What about the Giants?
1: What about the Giants? They're looking to offload their guys.
0: Yeah. All right. So there's the example. But then you have the example of the Dodgers. So
1: the Brewers are. I mean,
0: yeah, yeah. But I'm being realistic here. So
1: if I had that money, I'd spend it.
0: And I think that's if you're a Dodgers fan, you're happy your team's spending all that money.
1: Right. Oh no. If I was a Dodgers fan, I would love what they're doing.
0: Mm-hmm. Yeah. Yep. All right. Shot clock's going to cut us off, so we'll talk some more baseball coming up here in the final hour. Don't forget, you can join in on the conversation. Hit us up, 715-830-1912 on that Shoe Doctors bullpen line. Or you can join in on the Section 105 chat. I know Paul and Zach were chatting in there a little bit, but I'm got to check it up here in a little bit. So, yeah, Zach says it must be a good episode of Unsolved Mysteries because Brandon is locked in. I told you, it's one of the creepiest ones out there, man. It gives me the chills. There's another one, Devil's Backbone. That is really creepy. If that was on, I don't think I could focus. So, all right, we'll be back after these news updates.

0: 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From the 715 Newsroom, it's your news done differently with Morgan McCarthy.
1: Well, good morning. Here's what we're learning today. As we come to the end of a week, we have a brand new date for opening. The doctor will see you this fall. Aspirus Health announces the opening date for its new hospital in Chippewa Falls, saying it will be September 22nd, and that's located across the street from the fire station number 1 at Chippewa Crossing Boulevard. Kind of picture where that is. The hospital will feature an emergency department along with 10 treatment rooms and 10 inpatient beds. In headlines that take us to the court, charges are being filed in connection with a deadly crash that happened in Jackson County. It was in May on I-94 near Warrens, and according to reports, 21-year-old Lacey Gregerson rear-ended an SUV, causing both vehicles to roll and leading to the death of the SUV's driver. She faces charges including reckless homicide and homicide by intoxicated use of a vehicle. Well, the Wisconsin Department of Justice has secured a settlement.

0: settlement in an antitrust lawsuit against farm equipment manufacturer Deere & Company. It requires Deere to provide farmers and independent repair providers with the same equipment repair resources that it currently provides to authorized dealers for the next 10 years. The settlement resolved the joint lawsuit against the company, which alleged that it used unlawful practices to limit the ability of farmers and independent repair providers to perform those repairs on farm equipment. And from the farm fields to the football fields, you'll see the Badgers suited up a little bit differently at Lambeau. UW-Madison football team is introducing new threads for its trip to Green Bay this season. They have some alternate uniforms that they'll use, so red helmet, red jersey, red pants. Name, number, logos on those unis are silver. The team says that's inspired by the Lombardi Trophy, given to the Super Bowl winning team every year, of course. And Wisconsin will march into Titletown against Notre Dame on Lambeau Field September 6th. And if you sit down and watch the game, you might have a cold one in one hand and a pile of fries in the other. Get warmed up today.
1: Belgium and France have been feuding for over a century over who invented the deep-fried potato slices. But we don't call them Belgium fries. And does it really matter who invented them? They're greasy, salty, and not good for us at all. But they're so good. So look for deals and consider today your cheat day. I'm Bree Tennis.
0: And recently I thought we were being a little mean to Casper. And so I had a meeting. I said, everybody, let's try to be nice. Like, we're going to work it out here. And everyone said, no, Morgs, keep on doing it. You have to keep doing the digs on Casper.
1: They're so good.
0: I mean, I don't know. I'll try. Sometimes they just write themselves. I mean, when it comes to his personality, can we all agree it's
1: greasy, salty, and not good for us at all.
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2: We'll look for partly to mostly sunny skies through the day and into this afternoon as temperatures climb slightly above average to the mid-80s. Tonight, mostly clear, will dip to a low of 64. Meanwhile, over the weekend, lots of sunshine to enjoy, but it is going to come with some hotter weather. While we're in the upper 80s tomorrow, we'll be in the low 90s on Sunday with the 90s on tap early next week. On 13 First Alert, meteorologist Derek Dahlman.
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4: 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It's the final hour. Loosen the tie, unbuckle the brain, and let's get weird.

0: All right, final hour, kick it off right now on this Friday morning. Thanks for hanging out with us. Right before you head off for the weekends, whether you're listening on the radio dials, 105.1 FM, 790 AM, or online at sportstalk1051.com. Got the app, download it, take it on the go. Video stream is also up and rolling on YouTube. So, should also note, kind of get your thoughts. I know we talked a little bit about it yesterday, but Verlander's calling it a career. Is that kind of the end when Scherzer probably goes to the end of an era of pitching in Major League Baseball?
1: I think so. That was another one I kind of almost thought about for the cream of the crop. I mean, obviously great career for Justin Verlander. Now he gets to retire with a bunch of money in his life to Kate Upton. There are worse ways to live.
0: Mm-hmm.
1: So good on you, Justin. Heck of a run.
0: Yep. Yeah. I don't think I'm going to ever see a guy hit 300 wins unless they change pitching rules and how they award pitchers with wins. Right. I don't see how that's going to be possible anymore. I mean, you're not going to see pitchers go into their 40s. It's so hard to predict.
1: It is.
0: With that. But, yeah, he's after Scherzer can't last much longer, I wouldn't think, either.
1: No.
0: It'd almost be appropriate if those two would just retire together. But, oh, I got to turn that down. That creeped me out. The music box playing. So, kind of muted. But, yeah. I was just kind of curious if you thought that was kind of an end of a pitching era.
1: I think so. And,
0: like, the next wave, I don't know.
1: Yeah,
0: short inning guys or harder throwing guy. How would you describe this? Alexa, stop. My Alexa went. I don't have one in the studio, but I have one in the man cave. So I got to be careful when I say listen to us on.
1: Yeah, because it'll start.
0: Yeah, so.
1: I thought it was maybe that was some unsolved mystery stuff happening there.
0: Nope. You gave me the look, and I'm like, oh, got to stop talking. Yep, heard it. So she's hiding over there in the library portion of the main cave.
1: Have you ever had like a library reveal?
0: What do you mean?
1: Like, hey, here's my books in my library.
0: Not really. Probably not. Ask me how many of those I've read.
1: Say, Dan. How many of those have you read?
0: Now, remember, what did I say at 7? Like, I'm excited to go to Barnes & Noble so I can get a book to read? Probably 10%. I get in this funk where I start to read one, but then it's like I'm bored of it already.
1: I have like 5 or 6 books I'm behind on.
0: Yeah.
1: Where I've got
0: a stack here that was like I was going to start to read, and I was just like, I can't get into it. If I can't get into it right away, I'm done.
1: A lot of what I've been reading recently is like biographies or autobiographies, though.
0: See, that's kind of my niche, but I wonder if I need to switch it up. And
1: maybe because like there's someone I'll find interesting, and I'll be like, oh, I'll look, and I'll get like a little while ago, like Bo Jackson's autobiography.
0: Mm-hmm. Yeah,
1: and then I think with Ted Turner, then I get his. I'm just like, oh, these are interesting people. Like, and they're just sitting there. And I'm like, I got to read these at some point. I'm about halfway through Bruce Arians's.
0: Okay. See, that's where I'm kind of at, but then I'm like, I wonder if I just need to take a break from sports once because
1: I could be
0: do this every day, so I need like a palate cleanse.
1: Yeah, it could be.
0: So I don't know if that's like a fiction book I need. So if anybody like a big reader and has any suggestions.
1: You should read Go Dog Go.
0: Is that a joke?
1: It's a kid's book.
0: Is it? Okay, I don't know. So, yeah. I mean, I could just reread all those.
1: Goosebumps.
0: I got the whole set right there. The complete collection of all the original copies, too.
1: R.L. Stein in the house.
0: Mm-hmm. Yep. But, no, I don't know. I need some. Because a lot of those, as you could probably tell, they're all, like, biographies.
1: Yes.
0: Nonfiction. So I think I need, like, a palate cleanse.
1: Like that one book that just says ghosts.
0: that's a big, thick one on there, too. That's the paranormal section of the library. Bigfoot.
1: Are they sectioned off properly?
0: They are actually a little bit. They are because that shelf you could tell is like all Packers. Then above that is football mixed in with little Packers and basketball. Then it's
1: and Moran.
0: Yep. And then
1: another Moran.
0: You got golf section there mixed in with some basketball. And then it kind of becomes a little fiction. And then some presidential history ones because I'm a big history guy. Like American Revolution's on the top. So.
1: Yep.
0: Yeah.
1: And then Tombstone.
0: And then Tombstone. Next to Daniel Boone. A couple
1: and the secret history of Bigfoot.
0: Yep.
1: It's not a secret anymore.
0: It's not. That book, I got halfway through. It's not what I thought it was. It's kind of a dud. So, yeah, that's why. But, yeah, I need something that I can just, like, get into and just... That's where I think I need to get away from a sports one.
1: I can see that.
0: So, we'll see. I'm struggling, though. So, anyways, on that note, I don't know where we're going to go with that, but I know, yeah, somebody asked to do, like, a man cave tour. I don't know if I want to do that. I don't want to throw that out to the public and
1: no.
0: People creep into my space. So, but yeah, we'll see.
1: Maybe instead of like when they used to have cribs,
0: yeah,
1: you could just like host your own version of caves.
0: Ooh, you might be on to something.
1: Yeah, you can just show people around.
0: Yeah, I will say the one book. Like, I'm not the biggest fan of him, but I kind of interested in maybe reading because of how he grew the company is Dave Portnoy's.
1: It would be interesting, yeah.
0: Because I mean, let's be honest. I would love to see like my stuff,
1: yeah,
0: content wise,
1: right?
0: Will grow like that. Like, I really, really, really want to get the podcast going and such. So I'm like, just kind of like how that all started. Like, I know the basics. It was a newspaper,
1: yeah,
0: that started, and now look at it,
1: right? So it's huge, own so, gigantic thing.
0: Like, I'm not the biggest fan, but.
1: Yeah,
0: kind of learn from it.
1: Yeah, absolutely, absolutely.
0: If there's any tips from that. Yep. So. You know, the one book I'm surprised that there isn't a book written about a topic, like the history of trading cards.
1: And you've got some connections, maybe.
0: I'm not writing it. I'd love to write a book, but I'm not writing it.
1: Cards are good.
0: But you think about it. Like, I've looked it up. I don't think there's like a legit...
1: Like a definitive... This is the definitive book on the history of trading cards.
0: Yeah. I mean, because you'd think that'd be a topic.
1: Well, especially like now that there's
0: Wagner and
1: yeah,
0: the beginnings of that.
1: Right. I mean, especially now that obviously there's been, you know, the Renaissance.
0: Right. So I just gave everybody $1 million idea.
1: Yeah.
0: If you're an author,
1: get my free book.
0: Yeah, that's all I want. So
1: and an interview,
0: because that would be one where I would definitely read the history of it. So yeah, but okay, let's get back to some more. Baseball talk here, Brandon. So we've got Brewers with the Pirates here as we head into the All-Star break. And I know next time I'm going to chat with you, they're going to begin a series with the Marlins and that. But what's the biggest question or biggest thing the Brewers have to maybe figure out or answer during the All-Star break?
1: I mean, I guess it would be maybe just starting to form, and maybe they already have, but like kind of formulating your trade deadline game plan, because I can't imagine between now and the deadline a whole lot's going to change for them.
0: Mm-hmm.
1: And when I look at that, you know, I still would like to see a power bat added. You know, we talked about Joey Ortiz kind of picking things up a little bit at third base, but, you know, still somebody that could provide a little thump, because while they are succeeding despite it, you'd still like to have more of it.
0: Mm-hmm.
1: The other thing, too, is maybe, and I don't know how this would follow up, but like fortifying the B bullpen. Basically, when they're not going Ashby, Uribe, McGill, like, can you add an arm there? Like a guy that you can throw when you're down two that's going to give you a scoreless inning. I mean, I think we've seen the last few weeks when they've lost, you know, it's been a few of these games that kind of got away because, you know, some of the B bullpen guys didn't quite, you know, kind of throw up zeros.
0: Right.
1: And, I mean, bullpen depth is never a bad thing. I mean, you look at the best Brewers teams, and generally they've always had deep bullpens.
0: Mm-hmm.
1: I mean, you look back to 2018, and when Joaquin Soria was your third or your fourth guy, like, that says a lot.
0: Mm-hmm.
1: So,
0: yeah,
1: that's kind of what I'm thinking. What about you?
0: Yeah, I mean, do you think this is a week, though, that a lot of those GMs and teams are going to sit down and fortify their
1: plans? I think so. They kind of figure out what they want to do. Maybe you start to make a few calls.
0: Mm-hmm.
1: Because, I mean, you just know that people got a little bit of a breather. Although, it's the draft.
0: That too.
1: But that's tomorrow, what, tomorrow's Sunday? Tomorrow's Sunday, Monday? I forget the exact 2 or 3 days, but...
0: Yes.
1: I mean, I'll be honest. Like, the baseball draft is not something I super get into. Like, I'm sure I'll keep an eye out, like, oh, the Brewers are up to see, and then... Okay. But like, it's not like I know a lot about it. It's a bit like hockey,
0: mm-hmm.
1: where like, I think if you were trying to like tier, like to me, the draft, you know, like the more interested I am in a draft is generally the more I know about the players. Mm-hmm. That's why the NFL is number one, because I like college football. And I mean, look, from that 3-month stretch, you can't go anywhere without reading about all these, you know, future draft picks.
0: Right. Right.
1: But baseball, you just don't really know. Like, they could draft whoever, and I'll just be like, okay, well, that sounds fine.
0: Mm-hmm. Yeah. No, that makes sense. So,
1: but maybe once you get past the All-Star game, then you have that Wednesday, Thursday, where I think maybe you're going to see a lot of those, you know, groundwork being laid.
0: Mm-hmm. Right. Tell you what, we got to take a quick break, but we'll be back as we continue in this final hour on this Friday morning. We'll be back after these quick words.

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0: Well, they signed a pitcher, and it's a familiar face, as Brandon found out during the break. Bryce Wilson.
1: Bring her back, Bryce Wilson, who pitched for the Brewers a few years ago, and also saw him relatively recently when he was shutting him down during that Cup Series in the last game of that series. So, I mean, I haven't seen yet Major League, Minor League, assuming a Minor League deal, you know, maybe an opt-out in there at some point. But, you know, the kind of churn that you'll see throughout the year where a guy jumps in for a little bit and, you know, he had a stretch where he was pretty reliable for the Brewers as like a multi-inning swing guy. So maybe they see an opportunity there. Who knows? Mm-hmm. Or maybe this is something in 2 weeks that we forget happened.
0: Right. Yeah. Yeah.
1: But interesting that it popped up right now. So
0: before the All-Star break too, or just maybe?
1: I mean, even if he's going to AAA, I mean, it may not be the same there. So
0: gotcha.
1: But yeah. Yep.
0: All right. So
1: maybe they brought him in after he was with the Cubs to try to get the Cubs secret plans.
0: Maybe. That's that old football thing too. I love that. So I tell you what. We are going to do a live edition of the Man Cave podcast.
1: We're going to do it right now.
0: We're going to do it right here, right now. It's like the Fat Boy Slim song, right here, right now. You don't know what I'm talking about, do you? Do you know that song? Right here, right now. Yeah, okay. So this was your idea, because I texted you last night and said, hey, pod, yeah, what topic?
1: This is the first thing I thought of. Like, well, it's All-Star Week. Like, I don't know if we've ever done one just talking about, like, the All-Star game, like, the ones we like, the ones we don't, the things we like, the things we don't. Any specific memories that you remember?
0: Right. So, obviously, with, Major League Baseball's All-Star game coming up next week. I don't know if this is where you kind of want to lead it off, but I can tell you that this is baseball's All-Star game is my favorite All-Star game.
1: Yes.
0: Now, it feels like this year, maybe more so than other years, I'd have to double check. It feels like this year that we're not going to get as many of the star players playing it, whether it's pitching-wise or some of the position players.
1: Some injuries, like no Aaron Judge, right. No Byron Buxton. No
0: Vladimir Guerrero Jr. I don't think is playing in it either. Right. So
1: that's a bummer. I think for me, my enjoyment of a specific All-Star game just comes down to one basic thing. How seriously do the players take it?
0: Yeah.
1: And baseball, you know, they do. Mm-hmm. You know, they do. You know, hockey, they do, especially with the Four Nations thing.
0: Yep.
1: Basketball has been trying a lot for a while to try to figure that out. Obviously, we know what the Pro Bowl is at this point. But
0: at least basketball, the stars play in it.
1: That's true.
0: Whereas football, it's like, come on now. Yeah.
1: Yeah.
0: And I think they've got to change out the incentives for contracts.
1: Right. And that, and I think that's going to happen because, I mean, at one point, obviously, Pro Bowls mattered, so that was a thing that was in contracts now.
0: Right. Yeah, whenever somebody uses Pro Bowl to try to make a case for how good somebody is, you lose credibility for me.
1: At least newer-wise. If you want to make a case for somebody else, like 5, 10, 15 years ago, then yes. Yep. But like right now, like, no disrespect, but Shooter Sanders.
0: Right. Or Brett Hundley. Not Brett Hundley. Tyler Huntley.
1: Tyler Huntley, yeah.
0: Thank you.
1: Tyler Huntley,
0: yeah.
1: Yeah, sorry, Brett.
0: Yeah, no offense, Brett. So,
1: yeah.
0: I that doesn't matter to me anymore.
1: Right, so. Yeah.
0: Okay, but baseball-wise, I agree with you. It's and for the most part, Major League Baseball has, and it's been competitive games, right?
1: Yes.
0: It's more like where basketball, they don't play defense. We all know this stuff and that. Whereas baseball, and I think it's, pitchers, yeah, they're not throwing fancy pitches. It usually is a lot of four-seamers down there. But, I mean, they can't just go in there and just, you know, loft it in there.
1: Right.
0: They're not going to do that. So right. It's very close to the real
1: thing. Yeah, and that, I think that's another part of it, too. It's closest to what you're going to see the real thing.
0: Right. Yeah. And so that's why I appreciate it. It's still a competitive game. It's still a close game.
1: And I remember going back to, you know, when I was in high school, like, the chance to see like a Brewer player, and usually there was just one. Yeah. Like I'm not always the biggest fan of the, you know, if there's a rule like everyone has to get a player, but like I understand the rationale behind it.
0: Mm-hmm.
1: You know, to want to see because you know you want to see everybody represented. Like I remember, you know, staying up and like, oh, Dan Kolb is pitching for the Brewers. You know, way later in the game if it's like staying up to make sure I saw that.
0: Right. I think some of mine were more so of just seeing maybe some of the stars that you didn't normally get to see.
1: Well, you get to see a lot because, I mean, TV, you know, back then, like, games, it was a you know, unless it was a national game, like you didn't see it a lot.
0: Or Braves Cubs.
1: Right. Yeah. Yeah. And you didn't see, all you really saw was highlights.
0: Right. Yep. So that was kind of it for me. I think some of the ones that I remember the most, I mean, we all remember the Miller Park one.
1: I do too. That, and that was an like that day I actually went to Eau Claire, got my driver's license.
0: Oh, really?
1: Yeah. It was the same day I got, that was the day I got my license, was the day of the infamous Bud Selig.
0: But in all fair, what do you do?
1: No. Yeah. Again, it's, like there was no other option, but it's, you can still make fun of it.
0: Yeah, definitely. It's just honestly, I saw a video of it pop up with The Last Out and just the booze coming down after The Last Out was recorded, and guys were off the field. But what do you do?
1: Yeah, what do you do? And that's why, like, I do like the home run derby idea, because at least you're getting a finale to it, and you're getting something people want to see.
0: Mm-hmm. Yeah. So I'm glad that they did do that.
1: Right.
0: Yeah.
1: Right. But baseball is definitely my favorite. And even the events surrounding it, the Derby is always fun.
0: I think of all the other sports with their other events are coming. That's
1: it's a struggle.
0: Yeah.
1: Because to me, that's
0: why has it been such a struggle recently? Is it just because the Stars don't participate anymore?
1: That's part of it. Because you get Stars, you know, Bryce Harper, you know, like you're getting your big names doing this. Also, I think it's just. People like watching people hit homers.
0: Yeah.
1: Like, it's the old Mark McGuire Simpsons line. Do you want to learn the truth or do you want to see me hit dingers?
0: Yeah.
1: And people want to see him hit home runs. So,
0: yeah.
1: But other sports are still trying to figure it out. But
0: even basketball, slam dunk was a thing, but it should be,
1: but you need names. No disrespect to Mac McClung.
0: Right.
1: But, like, you need names.
0: But why? I think the question is, like, why aren't these star players?
1: I honestly think a lot of these guys are afraid to lose.
0: Oh, yeah.
1: I think a lot of it is they're afraid they're going to put themselves out there and they may not win.
0: Oh,
1: and that may that may not reflect well on them. Whereas, obviously back in the day, Michael Jordan, Dominique Wilkins, like the big names were doing it.
0: Yep. Kobe did it 1 year.
1: Yeah.
0: I think,
1: like
0: too,
1: the big names are doing it. Yeah. Like that's to me. And
0: I think the biggest disappointment is that LeBron never did it.
1: Yeah.
0: But it kind of goes now that you said that. Okay. Cause we pipe up LeBron so much, right? That we pipe him up to. You're right. What if he were to lose? How would he handle that?
1: And that, like, and to me, that's the way you can, quote unquote, save the dunk contest. You have to get the big names back out there. Like, mm-hmm. not just like one big name.
0: Yeah.
1: Like, you have to get actual all-stars.
0: Yeah.
1: That are out there doing it. Like, that's, I mean, if you want, like, imagine if they're doing the home run derby and Jake Bowers is doing it. No disrespect, Jake Bowers, who is borderline all-star this year.
0: Mm-hmm.
1: But, like, that's not going to draw the same as Bryce Harper and Kyle Schwarber and whoever else.
0: Right. Yep. Yeah. That's the one downfall of it all. At least, you know, at least the NBA one for the three-point competition has, for the most part.
1: They've had some names.
0: You know, with that. That's the other part, though, too, is like, okay, if they're afraid to lose, why are the three-point contests doing it? But is it just, I don't know if it's safety. I don't know if it's teams telling them not to get it so you don't get hurt. Maybe there's a part of that.
1: Maybe,
0: I don't know, but to
1: me, the dunk is like the home run. Like, that's the thing you want to see, especially, what are they going to come up with?
0: Mm-hmm. Or is it to the point where the dunk contest is like,
1: what is there to do?
0: Bingo.
1: That could be like,
0: you know, Vince Carter. I remember watching the Vince Carter one.
1: The bar got raised so much so quick that eventually it's like, well, what do you do?
0: Right. And that's where, like, can you do anything else? Can you do any more? Can you be more creative when it comes to that?
1: But also, I think, too, like, if you saw Giannis out there doing some really good, like, it doesn't have to be something we've never seen before, but it can still be impressive, like, to see a guy do, like, a windmill from his hip.
0: Yeah. Yeah. I mean, what would draw more reaction? Giannis doing his patented windmill dunk or a G League player trying to do something? It probably is the star player.
1: Yeah.
0: Right?
1: Because that's what you want to see.
0: Yeah.
1: You know, so that's, to me, that's really the only way you can kind of resurrect the dunk contest is you got to get big name people that everyone wants to see.
0: And honestly, not to be all NBA, but if I had to pick with all those, I'd rather watch the 3-point contest.
1: I mean, there's a little more skill in that, and it is fun when you see someone just going to run.
0: Yeah.
1: Like, I do like when they've done, like, the combo thing with, like, the WNBA players and stuff like that. That's cool, too.
0: Yeah.
1: Like, it's fun to see that integration there. That's cool.
0: Yeah.
1: But, like, just subtle tweaks there, like, NFL.
0: Oh, sorry.
1: Go ahead. No, go ahead.
0: I was going to say, because I know they do the other skills, but when Wembanyama and Paul that one year just like, that was dumb.
1: No, like they tried. They essentially tried to, you know, to
0: bend the rules.
1: Bend the rules, like hustle the game. Like that's not the spirit of what you're doing here.
0: Right. That was pretty lame. So, but no.
1: No. But like NFL, I don't even know what you can necessarily do.
0: Yeah.
1: Like look, you know, and I know, like I actually don't mind that they just went to the flag football thing, because if you weren't trying when they were doing it the regular way anyways, just don't do it.
0: Right.
1: I would rather them do something else where they would at least try versus trying to do the same thing they've always done when you can tell very clearly the players don't care.
0: Right. I mean, you're not going to get a Sean Taylor to lighten up the punter anymore.
1: No.
0: That's not happening.
1: No. So, like, and like I think I've watched bits and pieces, like when they'll do like the skill stuff.
0: Mm-hmm.
1: And like it's interesting. Like I would love them to, and they kind of did, but like to bring back the full on like NFL quarterback club thing they used to do, like
0: the long distance. But
1: that was neat, you know, like where they would, you know, you had the different targets and like you kept score, like, because we remember that back in our days where like, and that would always do, they always do that in like the summer.
0: Yeah. Yep.
1: And you would have like all these various, I mean, you'd have John Elway there, then you'd also have like Vinny Testaverde.
0: Favre did it, I remember.
1: Favre did it, yeah. Like different stuff like that. Like, I'm trying to think of like, things for positions. I would like to see kickers just bombing long field goals.
0: Mm-hmm.
1: Here's, you know, trying to make one from 70.
0: How about a punter trying to get into a trash can
1: or the coffin corner.
0: Yeah.
1: Just copy the old Madden games.
0: Yeah.
1: Like where you would do like the different, mm-hmm. you know, the different things for different positions. Just copy that.
0: Yeah. Yeah. I just, you know, you mentioned the quarterback club, and that's honestly some, like, I enjoy it. The long distance throws, it sounds so minor, but it was entertaining.
1: Yeah. How far can these people throw?
0: Do you think part of it too is, do they got to go back to after the Super Bowl? I get they want to fill in that week, but I mean, if you got two teams in the Super Bowl, you're taking away.
1: You might. And here's the thing, though, like, if you're looking at the NFL, it's like, hey, that's another week. That's right. Another week you're in the cycle.
0: Right.
1: But, yeah, it's tough.
0: But then I don't know how many people would want to do it after the Super Bowl, because that's kind of the...
1: Yeah, because once the Super Bowl is done, you're probably thinking, okay, we're done.
0: Right. So it's tough. I get it.
1: Yeah, NFL, like, NFL's got the toughest...
0: They got the most popular sport, I would argue, but the toughest all-star
1: type of thing. And the thing that's tough for them, too, is the only one that's done after the year.
0: Right.
1: I mean, you might be running into these same issues.
0: Mm-hmm.
1: You can't
0: do it in the middle of the year. You just can't.
1: Because it's so much for you. Like, does that mean you're going to start voting after two games?
0: Right. And what team is going to want their quarterback to be participating in this halfway through? You're not going to take a 2-3 week break either.
1: Right.
0: Or even a week. You're not going to... I don't know if that's something they could do if they were to add another game, and then you're going to add another. But then you're not getting a bye week. They're still asking them to do stuff.
1: Well, then almost you're going to have to completely change the schedule.
0: Right.
1: Or do you start like 3 weeks earlier
0: mm-hmm.
1: and then give a, like, and then if you do 18 games, you throw in like two bye weeks, and suddenly it's like a 10 and a 10. And then you have like a 3 weeks off in the middle or something like that.
0: Mm-hmm. No. No. So
1: it's tough to say.
0: It is.
1: And hockey, for the most part, they do what they can. Like I said, the Four Nations was big.
0: For a sport that tried to do different things, it seems like they're the ones that figured out.
1: Right. Well, I mean, look, national pride always plays.
0: Yeah.
1: And then
0: the other sports don't really have that besides baseball, but that's the World Baseball Classic.
1: Yeah, that's the WBC. And like they obviously hockey has like their skills contest. Like it was always fun. Like I remember back in the day watching like the Harder Shot contest.
0: Mm-hmm.
1: And then when the guys would try to hit the saucers in the corners of the net, that was cool.
0: Yep.
1: But like, what do you do? Like,
0: that's honestly too. Like, for I was trying to think of some other things in baseball, because it feels like it's a celebrity softball game and then the home run derby, and there's nothing else.
1: Yeah.
0: You can't do I joked around with it, but it's not going to happen. Bring the fair game where you have three pitches, you throw your first two, then you guess the third one. But maybe there's something from a hitter standpoint. Hey, can you hit these targets? Throwing accuracy. The instructional video that always gets results.
1: The trash can. Tom Amansky.
0: Yeah, throw it.
1: Back-to-back-to-back AAU national champions.
0: Yeah.
1: I was thinking, because they've done this in Japan, like they had like a bunt contest.
0: Oh.
1: Where like you had, you know, where you had to try to bunt and you had like targets and stuff. And who could.
0: Yeah.
1: South Philly could be awesome in that.
0: It would be. Might actually win something there, so. But baseball is the hardest one to try to figure out other things to do. Because I would like to see something from other players.
1: Yeah, like get other people involved besides the sluggers.
0: Right.
1: But like, what do you do?
0: Yeah, nobody's going to be excited about how many, you know, ropes to between the gap that you can hit unless you have like targets or something.
1: Right.
0: And I don't know what you do from like a defensive standpoint other than... Yeah, you'd have to have throwing targets, and can you hit? And I, honestly, I think a lot of those guys would be able to.
1: Right.
0: Or is it like the assists, the put out at home? How do you do that, though? You know,
1: Otherwise, something I'm thinking about, like, you would almost have to have like a, you'd have like groups of three or four and just do like a relay.
0: Yeah.
1: You know, like how fast, you know, can the, you know, like, and you're spread apart, like who can...
0: You get involved, do you think like a baseball needs more activities?
1: I don't know. I don't know if they do.
0: Because you don't want to overdo
1: it. No, you don't want to overdo it.
0: Yeah.
1: And like the home run derby is a good one. And like you can tell, like even the people that, you know, when they're not involved, they enjoy watching it. Mm-hmm. You know, because you see the people there, their families, they're having fun. Like,
0: right.
1: It's the, I think it's the best activity of all of them.
0: Right.
1: But I just don't know how much else you do.
0: Yeah, because you don't want to get into the diluted one where then you kind of lose a little bit where people just go, like, okay, this is enough.
1: Yeah.
0: Sort of thing. Yep. You want people left with more.
1: Right.
0: And I'm glad that they kind of, I think to the point the home run derby got long.
1: Oh, yeah.
0: Where it was like, okay, get this over with.
1: Yeah, now. And that's, I mean, we can talk about, oh, people's attention spans. Yeah, yeah. But like, this is also something that's supposed to be fun.
0: Right, right. If you had to pick your five all-time home run derby participants that you could watch.
1: Okay, so this is, okay.
0: Ones that we were alive for, too.
1: Well, because okay, mine, I would pick people that were never in a derby. Like, I would pick Russell Branyan.
0: Okay.
1: But, like,
0: I'd probably all go 90s, to be honest with you.
1: Yeah.
0: It would be Griffey, Bonds, McGuire.
1: Right. One of my favorite memories, too, though, and I think it was 99, I have to double-check this, was the year Jeremy Burness finished runner-up.
0: Mm.
1: Like, I remember being really pumped for that, because obviously, you know, especially at that time, like, there's not a whole lot going on for the, with the Brewers and Jeremy Burness.
0: Yeah.
1: You know, on a team without a lot of guys, that's a guy, and he made a run.
0: Yeah.
1: I'm going to double-check on that, because I thought it was 99, because I think it was when it was at Fenway.
0: Okay.
1: But that was one where I remember being super pumped for.
0: And Prince, you know, won it back to back.
1: Yeah,
0: Prince
1: Fielder, that was the year McGuire or that Griffey won it.
0: 99,
1: and he beat Burness.
0: Okay, nice.
1: And that was the year that Mark McGuire hit 13 in the first round.
0: Got it.
1: Which I mean, that's kind of fun there too, because then when you're at Boston, obviously you're going over the monster.
0: But think about that, like those guys that you just mentioned. How many times they did the home run derby? Kind of going back to your thing where the Stars did it. They all did it. And now it's like, okay, if a guy does it a couple times, he's done.
1: Well, like you go back to like the 85, the first one they're talking about, you just had everybody that did it. You didn't have like rounds and stuff.
0: Mm-hmm. Right. Yeah.
1: But yeah, just going down this list, I mean, it's all, if you're not all stars, I mean, you're players that should be there.
0: Mm-hmm.
1: I mean, 94, Ken Griffey Jr., Ruben Sierra, who was a good power hitter his day, yep. Frank Thomas, Albert Bell, Fred McGriff, Jeff Bagwell, Dante Bichette, Mike Piazza.
0: Yeah.
1: That's legit.
0: When you're playing a video game and you're just loading up on all home run hitters, that's probably a big chunk right there. Who's like the most obscure home run derby winner? Didn't Cal Ripken win it one? No. There's one that's...
1: I'm cycling through them right now. Garrett Anderson winning in 2003 is a little bit out there.
0: Okay.
1: Because, I mean, he was a good player, but... Well, obviously we got to talk about 2008, Justin Morneau winning it when Chippa Fall native Joe Vavra was pitching to him.
0: Yeah,
1: so that's always one. I remember Fielder winning it in 2009 because actually playing softball in Atwood, and we were talking, and that was like the discussion as we were getting, you know, providing updates. Fielder won a couple times, but Yoenis Cespedes won a couple. I remember the year Todd Frazier. He had the big round, and then, but that's when they did like the bracketed one.
0: Cal Ripken did win it one year, 91. So did Sandberg in 90. Yeah, okay. So I'm sorry, but I don't view Cal Ripken Jr. as a home run derby winner. That's,
1: but then even then, you're looking
0: Todd
1: at
0: Todd Frazier won it for crying out loud in 2015.
1: The Todd father.
0: I mean, some of these names, you're like, yeah, okay, definitely makes sense, but.
1: And as of right now, and this is according to Wikipedia, but I'm going to trust it in this case where the people that have kind of been announced for it, Bryce Harper, Jordan Walker, we knew,
0: yep.
1: Jack Caglione from the Royals, Ben Rice from the Yankees, Junior Caballero from the Rays, and the inferior Contreras.
0: Yeah, Wilson. Yeah. And honestly, but okay, some of those are names. Bryce Harper, I think if you ask general fans to pick who's going to win, they're going to pick Bryce Harper.
1: But I think I saw the rumor that Schwarber's going to be in it too.
0: Is he? Okay.
1: I thought that basically the thing was that kind of Don Mattingly maybe kind of alluded to it without flat out saying it.
0: Good. Good. Because it's in Philly. He should.
1: Yeah.
0: He should do it. But is there anything from All-Star Weekend that baseball has to change as we start to wrap this up? I mean, so let me ask you this. The fact that Mizorowski and Paul Skenes are starting Sunday, should those teams not start those guys so they can pitch in the All-Star? Should that be a rule?
1: I don't think so, because look, I'm a Brewers fan before I'm an All-Star game fan. Mm-hmm. Like, he's still an All-Star. He's still getting those accolades.
0: But what if he could be the starter?
1: That's fair. But would he be?
0: That's where I would say, okay, what if Don Mattingly? The weird thing is it's in Philly.
1: Yeah, if Don Mattingly said if Mizorowski would be starting, then maybe.
0: Yeah.
1: Then maybe. Especially, the team is more important than the All-Star game, but, like, given they have a 7-game lead, like, mm-hmm. and if you wanted to give him a little breather, like giving him one inning in the All-Star game.
0: Yeah.
1: I could see it.
0: Like, if this wasn't in Philly where you have Sanchez or somebody.
1: Right, and that's
0: like
1: the thing. Like, if it was somewhere else where he was basically, whoever the manager was, came to Pat Murphy and said, hey, he'd be our starter if we want to. Like, and it would be cool to see, but I still understand the rationale for, look, the team is more important.
0: Mm-hmm. No, and I get that, too. I guess I was thinking of it more from the Mizorowski aspect. Like, hey, I'd like to.
1: It'd be cool to say, sir, an All-Star game kind of thing.
0: Right, yeah, because,
1: You want your players to have those opportunities if that's really important to them. Maybe it's not important to Mizorowski. We don't know.
0: Right. And I think he did say it would be cool, but he kind of took the company line. Like, it's, you know, team first sort of thing, which you want them to say. But I'm sure there's a big part of him that would think it'd be pretty cool to start it. And why not? I mean, second year in, starting the All-Star game? Heck yeah. So,
1: I mean, can you think of I can only think of one Brewers pitcher off the top of my head that started an All-Star game.
0: That started an All-Star game?
1: Yes.
0: This had to have been, was it Corbin? No, Corbin didn't.
1: Ben Sheets, 2008.
0: Whoa. Okay.
1: Yeah. So I've got the shirtsy, but I remember he started that game.
0: Okay.
1: And that was when it was in the Yankee Stadium.
0: Oh, okay. All right. Good one there. There's definitely needs to be more Brewers in an All-Star game. I'll just say that.
1: The thing that kind of annoyed me is, like, in some of these cases when somebody opts out, like, they would put someone else from the same team on there.
0: Mm-hmm. If you already got the one representative, though.
1: But it's like, so you like Mizorowski out, like, I'll be honest. To me, the guy that, like, a pitcher that made a really good case for is Trevor McGill.
0: Mm-hmm.
1: He got off to a slow start, but he has superior numbers across the board from the Cardinals closer.
0: Right.
1: And this, you know, like, and he would be one that, you know, you could go do that. Like, I think he deserved that opportunity.
0: Yep.
1: I mean, the biggest, Bryce Terang,
0: that's ridiculous.
1: That's ridiculous. Like, and I don't get too upset over it because I just don't get upset over fan voting on anything. Because, mm-hmm. and look, you know, Ozzie Albies, good player, but I mean, the numbers aren't even close.
0: Right.
1: You know, Luis Rice had a good year and is actually a second baseman again, so okay.
0: Yep.
1: But, like, look at the numbers. Like,
0: that's where I was surprised, actually, Contreras got in ahead of the other catchers.
1: Like, honestly, Terang should have made it over Contreras.
0: Yeah.
1: But that's not how it works.
0: Mm-hmm.
1: Obviously, you have to go position by position. Sometimes some positions are just deeper than others.
0: Yep.
1: But, yeah, Bryce Terang not being there, that sucks. Like, he should be there.
0: I agree. All right, anything else? Kind of.
1: I don't think so.
0: Yeah. All right. Good stuff, Brandon. Good stuff, man. So don't forget to follow, subscribe to the Man Cave Podcast wherever you get your podcasts. Let's take a quick break, and we'll be right back after these. Where's my thing at? Okay, there we go. All right, we got to take a quick break. We're a little bit behind. We'll be right back after these quick words.

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8: 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The right to repair saga between John Deere and some farmers around the country is apparently over. New reporting from DTN says Deere and Company has reached a deal with the Federal Trade Commission and farmers that requires the company to make repair resources available to independent repair shops across the country, as a permanent injunction has been put in place requiring the company to open its repair ecosystem. Back in 2025, farmers filed lawsuits and were joined by the attorneys general in Illinois, Arizona, Minnesota, Michigan, and Wisconsin. The decision is very far-reaching in what information and resources Deere and Company must now share with farmers and those repair shops. USDA officials have announced they are expanding coverage options to add revenue protection programs for forage producers in 12 states. The new coverage options are designed to guard against both yield losses and declines in prices due to market changes. The new plan will be similar to federal crop insurance revenue programs, replacing actual production history coverage. States included in the new options are California, Michigan, Minnesota, Montana, Nebraska, North and South Dakota, Pennsylvania, Washington, and Wisconsin. Interested producers have until September 30th to enroll. On July 1st, new or re-elected board members for the Dairy Farmers of Wisconsin took their seats on the board to serve three-year terms. That includes Evan Hillen of Ladysmith, who represents the northern and northwest counties in the state, Andrew Christensen of Amory in District 4, that's Barron and Polk counties. Jonathan Halleck of the Mondovi-Gilmanton area representing District 13, Buffalo, Pepin, and Pierce counties. And David Bangart of Greenwood representing, again, District 3, that is Clark County. And that is a look at some of our food and farm news this morning on Sports Talk 105.1 and AM 790. 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

0: Brandon and I talk a lot, so we do have to take another break here before we make some picks. So completely blame Brandon for that, for us running a little bit behind here. He will take the blame. So I know we only got 10 minutes left to the top of the hour. So should we just take the break now? And then, yeah, so really quick, we'll take another quick break because, again, we're a little behind here. We did our podcast episode talking a little bit about the All-Star game. So that'll be up on the main cave. So we'll do that and then get to some picks before All-Star break. And it's All-Star break. Really quick, should ask you this. We didn't do it last year, but since it's next week, do we bring back the Dandies?
1: That's on you. I'm all for it. This is on you.
0: Let me think about it this weekend. I'll have some time
1: to
0: think.
1: Can you come up with some awards?
0: Yep.
1: Some Dandies?
0: I want some good ones. I really got to put the creative strings on this one. So, all right, we'll take a really quick break and be back after these few words.
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0: All right, let's run through these game picks here. Final weekend before the All-Star break. Let's start off with Philly versus Detroit.
1: Philly.
0: I'll go Philly, too. Yankees, Nationals.
1: Yankees.
0: Yankees. Royals, Orioles.
1: I go Royals.
0: Go Royals, too. Cubbies, Reds.
1: Cubs.
0: Cubs. Guardians, Miami.
1: Guards.
0: Guardians. Seattle versus Tampa Bay.
1: Tampa Bay.
0: Tampa Bay. Boston and the Mets.
1: Boston.
0: Boston. Athletics, White Sox.
1: I'm going to go Athletics.
0: I'll go White Sox. Houston versus Texas Rangers.
1: Ooh, rivalry. I'm going to go Texas.
0: Texas. Angels, Twins.
1: I'm going to go Twins.
0: Me too. Me too. Braves, Cardinals.
1: I'm going to go Braves.
0: Braves. Blue Jays, Padres.
1: Blue Jays.
0: Blue Jays. Diamondbacks, Dodgers.
1: Dodgers.
0: Dodgers. Rockies, Giants.
1: Rockies.
0: Giants. I'll go Giants. I can't do it. And then Brewers, Pirates.
1: For a feeling I have, I'm going to go Pirates. I just got to, I just have a feeling. It still ends up being a good road trip for the Brewers, but maybe doesn't, you know, quite end on the best note. I'm just going to say, the Pirates 2 of 3.
0: I'll go Homer and go Brewers 2 out of 3.
1: I hope you're right.
0: So that's any concern about Kyle Harrison with that elbow?
1: A little bit, but the All-Star break comes at a good time.
0: Yeah.
1: I mean, they could give him close to 2 weeks off if they want to.
0: Yeah.
1: So
0: I just,
1: and at this point, I think they should, just to see.
0: Elbow and pitchers, I don't care.
1: Yeah. Oh, no, it's me nervous. Yeah, it's always a reason to be concerned.
0: Yeah.
1: At some level, but, you know.
0: Fingers crossed, it's all good.
1: Fingers crossed, toes crossed, eyes crossed.
0: Mm-hmm.
1: Yeah, it's always a reason to be concerned.
0: Yeah.
1: At some level, but, you know.
0: Fingers crossed, it's all good.
1: Fingers crossed, toes crossed, eyes crossed.

0: like even this pitch, like, you know, four seamer, changeup, added in the cutter, throws a slider a little bit, but like it's not like he just has outstanding stuff.
1: Mm-hmm. He got distracted by the update.
0: Well, this is one I was wondering about.
1: And that's, they don't give any more updates.
0: No,
1: that's it. That she was found 33 years later, and.
0: Well, apparently she was okay, but yeah.
1: They still married?
0: Well, no, there was an also of mysteries going on during the commercial that kind of piqued my interest because this woman that was just kind of wandering off, and well, apparently they found her, so good on her. Hope she's doing all right. But yeah, that's just always so interesting with me, Logan Henderson. Like, there's nothing necessarily remarkable about, like, his stuff, mm-hmm. but just people don't seem to hit it.
1: Yeah. Does Robert Gaster deserve to be in a starting rotation more?
0: Yep.
1: Do you think he's a better starter than bullpen? I do too.
0: Yeah. I do. Like, sometimes you have to kind of put him in that spot just because there's depth there, but obviously the Woodruff injury now and stuff. Like, no, I think he's earned that spot, and obviously things will get more crystallized coming out of the break now with the break and stuff like that. They can kind of finagle their roster a certain way, but no, I think he has.
1: So if it's Miz, Harrison, Henderson, Sproat, Drone, and Gasser as your six man, if they go six man?
0: Yeah.
1: Are you good with that?
0: I think so. And what I'm doing is I'm finagling it so we're alternating lefty-righty.
1: Okay.
0: But that's just me being me.
1: Yeah. Is there a thing as too much lefties in the starting rotation?
0: I don't know. Yeah. I don't think so. Okay. I think if they're, like, I don't think you want to have lefties for the sake of lefties.
1: Right.
0: But given that those lefties have all shown something, like, then yes.
1: Yeah. So it'll be interesting if they go with that six man. I agree with you, just to kind of keep it fresh as much as possible.
0: Yeah, then you're also working with off days in there because they're going to get some off days again. Because remember, they went like 2 weeks or whatever it was without one.
1: Right.
0: So
1: I think the All-Star break's probably coming at a good time for this team.
0: I think it is.
1: So
0: they're playing really well right now, but I think given some. You know, especially with Harrison, like, I think it just comes at a good time.
1: Yeah. And I know some people are like, why is Greg Jones called up? But I mean, if it was a short term all-star break sort of thing, you're not going to call up a Chet Williams for that.
0: No,
1: right?
0: I think, he's a guy you're going to call up and, you know, he made the one start, but he's probably not going to play very much and you're fine with it.
1: And he knows that too. That's the
0: right.
1: thing.
0: Yep. And you're going to DFA him when that time comes. And if someone were to claim him, like, it's kind of a short term.
1: Mm-hmm. Yep. Exactly. So, all right. Have a fantastic weekend. Best of luck to all of our Legion teams that are going to be in action and the Express this weekend, too. So, have a good weekend. We'll be back at the TDS Sports Talk Studios Monday morning at 6 a.m. We'll talk to you then.

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2: It's the type of vibe today. Just kind of hanging, chilling, tiki bar. I think in the next hour, we're going to fire up the margarita maker. It's right over my shoulder. I don't know if you can see it or not. Jimmy Buffett Margaritaville maker right here. Over on this side, Grant, is the Jimmy Buffett tequila and then the strawberry margarita mix. So it may or may not be number two in the mug today. I'm going through the cigar pretty quick, too. We might be a two-cigar show kind of day.
3: Well, you got to stay hydrated. You're outside. I know. So you're sweating, so you got to make sure
2: something's
3: going on.
2: I'm telling you, this doesn't even feel like work today. If I could just do this on a dock somewhere. And then literally like, okay, time for us to go. Have a good one. See you. And then jump in the boat and go off. That would be just like the way to go. Be leading the Buffett lifestyle. So 1 hour down. We got three more to go. Stay tuned. 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
2: While the Brewers would close out their series with a win in St. Louis as Jake Bowers hit a three-run shot, Bryce Tarang added his 13th homer of the season, and Milwaukee would use a six-run third inning to beat the Cardinals 8-4, claiming 4 of 5 in their series. Here's more from manager Pat Murphy on their games against their divisional opponent, the Cardinals.
3: It's big. It's big. Every win's big. You get ahead like this, and you blow a game like this, and it's a game-changer. So you have to stay the course and critique your team. We have some ball fours that we swung at. We had 8 pull side ground balls that resulted in 7 outs. We said coming into the game we don't want to hit pull side ground balls. We did it 8 times. It was 7 of the outs, 7 of our 27. So you want to use the outs efficiently if you can. But we did do a lot of great things. So proud of our club.
2: Milwaukee won 4 games in a series against the Cardinals for the second time in franchise history, the first since 2008. They now sit 59-34 on the year, 1 series to go before the All-Star break. And the Crew will start out in Pittsburgh tonight. First pitch coming at 5:40.
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14: But if the Brewers want to go further this year, and they are fully capable of doing that, they're going to need to be more aggressive. How aggressive? Tarek Skubal aggressive? No, I don't expect that. But I do expect them to do some things. They're not going to trade prospects for a rental, but they can do some things. They have the ability to do that. And frankly, they have no excuse not to. They owe it to themselves to give themselves the best chance with this team that might be their best of all. And all these years that they've had this run now, going back to the late 2010s, they've been really good.

Welcome back in to all of you on the network. We appreciate you being here, and hopefully we're bringing you a good Friday kind of vibe. We're outside today, the Tiki Bar. Perfect weather. Perfect weather. 82 degrees. Sunshine. It is awesome. Going a little retro today. Got the Bazooka Joe Topps baseball card t-shirt on today. Got the throwback when MTV used to actually play music, and that's on behind me today, which I don't know what we got cranking now. I don't know if it's Yo MTV Raps or what it is, but going back to the 80s, the 90s, and the early 2000s, and we have that going today. It's just sitting under the Tiki Bar. We're going to fire that up here in just a little bit, the grill, a couple of hot dogs, and then here in the next break, I think maybe we'll actually do a margarita on the air. Just kind of wanted to say good day to the weekend. Just to say hello. 877-867-1670, 877-867-1670. If you want to find us, please feel free. Go ahead and do so. Talking about Brewers baseball, this year seems to have somewhat of a special connotation to it.

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0: 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And then you can follow all the videos and all the shorts and all that kind of stuff that we do over on Facebook, on Instagram. You can follow us live there as well. TikTok also, The Bill Michaels Show. And then same thing on the Twitch app, the Kick app, the LinkedIn app. And you can catch the show, the television show, in Milwaukee on My24 TV. My24 TV, 8 o'clock Central Time in Milwaukee. In Milwaukee on Saturday night. So there you go. All right. So we've done so much. By the way, you don't have to call us construction workers, Bill. We are used to people calling us the help. Well, but you are creating construction. I mean, is that a kinder word, calling you the help? Making it sounds like the help, like you're sitting there working for me, waiting to wipe my rear end when I come out of the bathroom. I don't want to call you the help. The guys that are rebuilding the infrastructure of America, the backbone of what it is we do, we drive on, what we depend on each and every day. Can I go in that direction? Can I call you that? Can I go there? So, right? That might not be a bad way to go. Let's do that. So in honor of the top five, we didn't do a Bill's Best yesterday, but in honor of being out here today, the top five, actually six, things that I have witnessed in the parking lots from traveling around in the parking lots. And I actually came up with a seventh while I was sitting here because I'm thinking one of the most memorable things that ever happened to me on the river, and I'll tell you that too, in the parking lots or on the river at a Jimmy Buffett concert. Here we go with the top five. All right, let's do this. If I'm going to put them in the hierarchy of lists, we are going to get into the power rankings. Power rankings, that's the top 10 right there at number 10. Number 6, number 2, and number 1. There's no rules here. Just enjoy it. So here we go. There you go. So the number one thing that I think I ever saw was, as far as making margaritas go, comes in at number 5. And a guy had gallons of the margarita mix. He had 3 full bottles, big bottles, handles of Patron. He threw in 2 20-pound bags of ice in a big, giant steel, clean garbage can. And he hooked up an outboard motor to it and started it up. And that's how they made and mixed margaritas. Now, I don't know how good it was because I didn't taste it. But remember, outboard motors cool themselves by sucking in water that they're flowing through and spitting it back out. I don't know what that would taste like, rolling through an engine like that.
1: So it was seasoned, is what you're
0: saying? Yes. Yes. It was seasoned, but it churned the hell out of a strawberry margarita, and it looked good, but I was like, nah, I don't know if I'm going to take an old 1978 Evinrude outboard motor and make a margarita with it, but it was ingenuity at its finest. But he had a steel garbage can. He had a gas can sitting on the ground with one of the bubble pumps. Primed it, pulled that thing, boom, fired right up, turned it up, and there was margarita stuff floating in the air and getting on the girls and the whole thing. But he churned out, I don't know how many gallons, but it was a lot of margarita mix. I'll tell you that right now. It was a lot. It filled up it had to be... God, it was a small bucket. It was just a regular garbage can, an old steel garbage can. And he filled it probably halfway up. So, and people were just coming by and dipping cups in it, you know, for free strawberry margarita mixes. So, that was cool. I saw that. That was number 5. Number 4, there was never a good Jimmy Buffett party outside in a parking lot, unless, of course, you had the boob sizer. Some men got that back there and did it, but you had a giant piece of plywood that had painted faces, and it was decorative and such. And then you had small holes, medium-sized holes, and large holes. And I guess after they came from drinking the margarita out of a garbage can, that's where they sized things up, some of the lovely beauties that happened to be walking through the parking lot. There was one woman, I'll never forget, that threw them through there. It looked like 2 kosher hams hanging in a deli window, but She got him through, but what you didn't realize is that you could have also rated the length at that point. But nevertheless, the boob sizer was always something that was there. Then there was the Plinko boards. Grant, have you ever been to a Buffett concert where they had the Plinko board?
1: Yes, sir.
0: They do that at Packers games, too. The Plinko board is famous, you know, and depending on what you have written on the bottom of that thing, it usually gets pretty frisky, but the Plinko board is awesome. And I saw one, they had it on the side of an RV, so you had to climb up on top of the RV to drop your Plinko chip. That's how big this Plinko board was. It was huge, huge, and it was an amazing Plinko board. So the Plinko board that was on the side of an RV, that was pretty enormous. Then these two really always kind of got me because there was one where two pickup trucks backed up to one another and put the tailgates down on one another. And then in between the sides, they put a piece of plywood on each side. And then they pulled out tarps, these big, giant 100-foot tarps, and laid them back there. And then, I don't know if it was something they paid for or a buddy of theirs, parked next to them and had a water truck. And they dumped the water into the liner, and they made a pool. And you could go swimming. They actually had, like, little ladders up to the sides of their trucks. You could jump in the pool from the water trucks out in the parking lot. Now, how they got rid of that after it was all said and done, I can only imagine it created quite a sloppy mess. But that's how they filled the trucks, was with a water truck next parked next to them with just water. And they made swimming pools out of their trucks. So that was a unique thing. And it almost, I think, on the one was kind of a really piece of crap truck. And I think it either did or came really close to busting the shocks or something on that truck because you could hear it pop when they filled it. But yeah, they filled it and turned it into a pool. They probably had 10, 15 people swimming around in the back of that thing. It was amazing. I've never seen anything like it. Then this one was kind of interesting because there's a fire truck in, I think, East Troy that the guy converted into a foam cannon. So it's a fire truck that has one of those extension ladders on it that on the top of it where the hose would be, it turns it into a foam cannon. And this guy, he was probably parked next to us, probably maybe six spaces down, and he started putting out the foam. And, you know, everybody runs through it, the girls love to run through it and everything, but the foam kept going and going and going, and it was piling up and piling up, and it finally got as tall as the truck, and people were running into it. The problem was there was a couple of people that ran into it and never came out. Here, they hit each other and knocked each other out inside this big mountain of foam, and they had to bring EMTs to get them out because they had ingested whatever it was, whatever the foam was. I can only imagine it's dishwashing soap or something. I don't know. But they had to drag them out of there because nobody could find them. And they never came out of the foam, this giant mountain of foam. And they had to get them. And I don't know if they had to resuscitate them or what they had to do or just kind of give them some smelling salts to wake up. But they ran into each other. A guy and a girl ran into each other in different directions. Bang, right in the middle, and never came out. Everybody kept running through there going, I'm tripping on something. And here was the two bodies of the people that were laying under the foam because of the foam cannon. And they knocked each other out. So I'll never forget that. They had to have a foam cannon rescue. So then there's another one that I saw that's right there with the foam cannon. And I saw baby pools that they brought, and they filled it with green Jell-O. Now, green Jell-O, when it's cold, is good. I'm not a lime fan, but okay, whatever. But green Jell-O in the heat is nasty. And they had Jell-O wrestling. And they had one guy that looked like a mountain of a human being. If you wrestled him and you won, you got to do as many shots as you wanted. Or if he won, then you had to take a piece of clothing off. So the girls were jumping in there and wrestling this guy. And then I've seen girls wrestle girls, dudes wrestle dudes. But green, lime green, baby pool, like big fold-up baby pool. Like not the little plastic ones, the big pool that you can walk around in. Jell-O wrestling at the Jimmy Buffett concerts. The last one, the most memorable to me, I was probably 24 years old. And there's a place in Cincinnati called Riverbend Music Theater, which is kind of like the Marcus on the lakefront, the Marcus Theater on the lakefront. And it's right on the river, and when Jimmy Buffett would come, he would play like 5 sold-out shows. So we went up there on a Saturday night. We took my boat, which my boat at the time was only a 20-foot cuddy cabin boat. And it was me and a couple of friends, and we went up, and we tied up with about 30 other boats. So you're just walking boat to boat to boat to boat to boat to boat. The amount of garbage that was left on my boat, I was like the dumping ground, basically. It was, I think, like 6 or 7 hefty bags of garbage. That's not the most memorable part, because you could hear the concert. It was great. We all partied. We're all on the boats and the whole thing. And then you go back, and we had our boat docked in Lawrenceburg, Indiana. So we go all the way back down to Lawrenceburg. We get off, and I just slept on the boat. I just was like, okay, I'm not going to go anywhere. I'm just going to sleep on the boat. I got up the next day. There's some kids fishing, and we were carrying all the liquor and all the empties off of the boat at the time. And the bag broke, and all these beers fell out. This kid was probably 14. Some, for lack of a better term, maybe this hillbilly kid, for I'm being kind, like shoved me to get to the beers as I'm carrying these bags, and I fell off the dock in between where they had slip rock, where they had like old cement sidewalks that they had broken up, and that's what they used to make sure that the shore would stay there at the marina. And I fell between them, and I ended up snapping my leg. I broke my leg coming home from the Jimmy Buffett concert. So, all because some kid wanted to go after a couple of, I think they were Miller Lights or Coors Lights or something at the time that my buddy had. And the bag broke and all the Coors Lights or whatever fell out, and he shoved me over. And so that was a great memory and a bad memory all rolled into one. But those are like the top moments ever. Hanging out in the parking lots and getting to see what you see at what was once Jimmy Buffett concerts. Because, and the cool thing was, is I saw families bring kids. I saw them bring teenagers. I saw them bring adults, elderly adults. It was a party for everybody. And I miss that. I really do. We were ready for Buffett to come back, and then obviously he passed away. But some of the best memories of the Jimmy Buffett concerts and what we saw in the parking lots, that is my top 7 by the time it's all said and done. But that's the experiences. So there you go. That's the Bill's best of the Jimmy Buffett concerts. The foam cannon was fantastic. I'll never forget that, because you just had people running through it, and just big white marshmallows running up and down in between all the RVs, which was hilarious. So there you go. That's the top memories of. You got any from Buffett at all?
1: Well, the only time I saw him was at Target Field in the Twin Cities, so we didn't do the tailgate, or because we were going to see him at Alpine. I think probably the same show you were going to go to, mm-hmm. and it was rained out, it was mm-hmm. stormed out, and we didn't yeah. make the makeup show.
0: Right.
1: So I only saw him at Target Field, a little bit of a different crowd.
0: Yeah.
1: I mean, it was friggin' awesome to see, you know, the songs I grew up listening to and everything.
0: Right.
1: But wasn't, I think I was maybe like 18 at the time. We weren't even drinking beers. We were trying to figure out maybe a way, could we, you know, pull one past one of the beverage vendors in the park? We're like, no, it's not,
0: right.
1: it's not worth getting thrown out for what? Because we wanted to share a Coors Light quickly before an usher noticed or something. Like,
0: yeah,
1: just juice not right. worth the squeeze.
0: Yep, I get it. So that was my memories as we sit out here today in the Tiki Bar, and what probably would have been maybe an approaching weekend concert date coming up at Alpine, because he usually came in either July or August. So we would have been coming up on an Alpine date at some point here. But I must have seen between Cincinnati, Columbus, Ohio, Cleveland, obviously Wisconsin. I saw the show at Wrigley. Probably seen maybe 30 of them, 20 to 30 of them easy. So anyway, thanks for bearing with us for the 15 minutes. There you go. Good stuff. We're going to go ahead and take a quick break. Coming up bottom of the hour, Mike Renner from CBS Sports is going to be joining us, and we'll talk a little NFL. We got some more Brewers stuff to get to. I'm not going to forget anybody. The text messages have been coming in. The emails have been coming in. I'll get to all of them. 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We'll be back right after.
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0: I asked him, what do you think about the Mike Malone hire? Right away, his face lit up. He was like, finally, somebody asked me about Carolina. I've been dying to talk Carolina.
1: Sure.
0: He said he loves the hire.
1: Yeah.
0: And then as he was walking away, he said, it can't be worse than the Bill Belichick hire.
1: Hmm.
0: It's a very low bar at Carolina right now.
1: That would have been nice to hear on the airwaves here. I mean,
0: that's why I just said it now.
1: All right, so Colin Jost has joined us this week.
0: Tangentially, Colin Jost has joined us through my story. And Taylor, Austin Reeves, too.
1: Taylor betraying a trust with his friend Colin Jost and airing out his dirty laundry, his thoughts on Bill Belichick on the air. I'll take it. I will. Jason Kelsey walking past us. Good luck, man.
0: This counts as us getting Jason on the podcast.
1: Just say one word into the microphone. Jason, one word. Just one word. Just so we can say we got you.
2: It's a pleasure to be on, Stu.
0: Wow.
1: The great Jason. Very disappointed last night in you.
0: I think we're the only show that got Jason Kelsey on this week.
1: We got Jason Kelsey on. We got you on the radio. Man, no one's flocking the radio except for me, and we just got Jason Kelsey on there.
0: That's going to be tough for Gary Sheffield to top that.
1: All right, so we had Colin Jost already today. We had Jason Kelsey just now. You heard him. And now we're going to have Gary Sheffield and Matthew Tkachuk finger guns over here. You were also telling me, and I think this is a delightful topic, if Tahoe Week was a college quarterback, you have the exact college quarterback that Tahoe Week would be. Can I guess?
0: Yeah.
1: Brendan Sorsby.
0: No.
1: Okay.
0: Because people are gambling this week?
1: I mean, a little bit, yeah. No, I mean.
0: No, so I'm thinking all time, too. I didn't want to limit myself to just the college quarterbacks today.
1: Yes.
0: Because there's so many great college quarterbacks all time.
1: Right.
0: And this is what I was doing in the hotel room yesterday while people are out at the casino, people are out at dinners. I'm sitting in my room and I'm saying, what college quarterback all time would Tahoe Week be?
1: Because content is king to you, yes.
0: Correct.
1: Yes.
0: Correct.
1: Right, yes.
0: I think there's only one answer.
1: Yeah.
0: It's Brady Quinn.
1: Interesting. Explain.
0: Like, when you think about Brady Quinn at Notre Dame.
1: Right.
0: One of the best-looking quarterbacks of all time.
1: Oh, statue.
0: Poise under pressure.
1: Yep.
0: And then you also need the niceness factor, where it was like, if you go up to Brady Quinn, Brady Quinn doesn't think he's better than anybody else. Brady Quinn would open a friendly conversation. So when you combine the beauty and the grace and the elegance of Tahoe Week at the American Century Championship,
1: yes,
0: for me, there's one answer, and it's Brady Quinn.
1: My only problem with this is he went to Notre Dame, and I find it nearly impossible that Brady Quinn doesn't think that he's better than you. Yeah, like, I have not met someone who's gone to Notre Dame who doesn't think at some level they are better than you, and I'm including Mike Golick Sr. in this, okay?
0: But there's also something about the Notre Dame helmets too, where they're golden, and it's like, this feels just like a golden week. The Notre Dame helmets are just timeless. The uniforms, they don't need any flash and pizzazz, because the substance of being Notre Dame speaks for itself.
1: Right, and Lake Tahoe speaks for itself as well. This tournament speaks for itself. 1,000%. You and I have turned to each other many different times on many different occasions and said to each other, this is a special event.
0: Correct.
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22: Kevin O'Connell, who is the head coach of the Minnesota football team, continues to refuse to name a starter. Kevin O'Connell, again, asked about this. He talked about open competition. He said, quote, "I'm not really familiar with a closed competition. My first thought on this," Kevin O'Connell keeps calling it an, quote, "open competition," because saying Kyler Murray's the starter by default because J.J. McCarthy melted down like a cheap candle in a sauna doesn't play well with the base. You got to take care of the base. The Vikings quarterback situation is so bleak. How bleak is it? O'Connell is not, to me, is not selling competition He's running a clearance shop. It's like one of those Amazon return pop-up shops. And he's selling hope. He's selling hope.
3: 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We give you news.
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0: 13th at Pittsburgh. Turning to Wisconsin, they unveiled their alternate uniforms for the season opener against Notre Dame at Lambeau Field yesterday. They're all red, including the helmets. Many view the upcoming season as make or break for Coach Luke Fickell. The guy that will ultimately make that decision, whether to move on or not, is new athletic director Sean Eichhorst. He was asked this week about his expectations for the program with Fickell leading it.
1: Obviously, he's won every place he's been. My expectation is more of me than him, meaning I need to pour into him, learn more about his program, how he has things set up, how his athletes are taken care of, how we're supporting that endeavor, and then we can figure out as we move along what that might look like. But I'm impressed in my early conversations.
0: Wisconsin will open fall camp August 6th. Their season opener against the Irish set for September 6th. Notre Dame has been installed as 20.5-point favorites in that game.
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0: Well, the Brewers are opening up a series against the Pirates tonight in Pittsburgh. It's the final one before the All-Star break. Milwaukee entered the day with a 7-game lead on Chicago for first in the NL Central after taking 4-5 this week in St. Louis. With this Wisconsin Sports Zone Network update, I'm Zach Heilprin.
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4: I need to get something off my chest. I want to get back to the Brewers. I mark it down today, July 7th, 2026. I'm annoyed with the way the Major League Baseball trade deadline is covered, specifically as the Milwaukee Brewers are covered in relation to the Major League Baseball trade deadline. And I understand, I'm no dummy, okay? Well, I'm not dumb in this arena, in sports talk. I know what's going on here. The rest of the world, mostly, I'm pretty dumb. But I'm not a dummy in this arena, okay? This is what I do for a living. I understand the way this world works. There are certain topics and there are certain conversations that might be a little silly, that might be a little dramatic, that might be a little pedantic. Use a big word. Those conversations happen all the time on Sports Talk Radio. And that's part of the fun. You know, we debate whether or not the Packers should sign a veteran backup. Are they going to do it? No. But it's fun to talk about it. Should Jordan Love play in the preseason? Does it really matter? Probably not. Are they going to? Absolutely not. But it's fun. It's fun to talk about. It's fun to kick that ball around, to take some calls and debate both sides. It's fun. So I understand sometimes on Sports Talk Radio, you have conversations and you play the script a little bit in sports talk just because it's sports talk radio and that's what you do. So I'm not so dumb as to pretend that every conversation on sports talk radio must be pure and must be perfect and must be done with the best intentions, because that's not exactly. No, I understand the way that this format works. Sometimes we have dumb conversations for fun, or sometimes we have played out conversations because it's what you do on sports talk radio. And one of those conversations we do every year: should my team buy or sell? Should they be buyers or sellers at the trade deadline? And then if you decide that the team should be a buyer, you get closer to the deadline, you think, should they get an arm or should they get a bat? I understand. Okay. I understand that's what happens on sports talk radio. So I'm not saying that trade deadline talk is dumb. I'm not saying that. And it's fun to dream about scenarios that are probably never going to happen. And it's fun to throw around names that certainly won't come available. And it's fun to talk about teams as sellers that aren't going to sell. Like, that's part of the fun. I understand it. That's the format. That's sports talk radio. But some of these takes that I've heard, And the Brewers are a prime target for some of these takes, because the Brewers are a team that's been close. They keep winning the division. They've been in the playoffs, but they have not won a World Series yet. Now, the way they're talked about, you'd think they're the only team in baseball that hasn't won a World Series, because, well, I mean, why can't they just get over the top and win a World Series? I mean, everyone else is doing it. I mean, not really. Most, you know what I mean? Most teams aren't winning a World Series. They're not alone in that, but they're singled out and they're talked about, I think, almost because they're so consistent and they've been there year

0: in and year out every year, they're almost narratively becoming victims of their own success, which is a good problem. I'm not complaining. I'm glad my team is a winner and they're contenders, so I'll deal with it. I got it. But the Brewers are really targeted as a team that's, they should go for it. They should be buyers. They should really get aggressive. They should push their chips to the middle of the table. Okay, that's a fine take. I get frustrated listening to people talk about the Brewers as they relate to the deadline, because I just think so many people misconstrue the very reality of the trade deadline. So here's Ken Rosenthal, who I like. I think Ken's really smart. I like reading him. I canceled my Athletic subscription just because I don't read it enough. But if I were to have an Athletic subscription, you're like, Grant, who are your favorite people? Who do you read at the Athletic? I would say Ken Rosenthal's probably number one or close to it. Like, he's right there. I think his coverage is really good. And I think his podcast, Foul Territory, is really good. Here's Ken Rosenthal, I believe yesterday I clipped this, sharing that he feels as though the Brewers should be aggressive at the trade deadline. And here's 35 seconds of his reasoning. It's more his reasoning that's getting my goat. And he's not the only one I've heard this from.
1: But if the Brewers want to go further this year, and they are fully capable of doing that, they're going to need to be more aggressive. How aggressive? Tarek Skubal aggressive? No, I don't expect that. But I do expect them to do some things. They're not going to trade prospects for rental, but they can do some things. They have the ability to do that. And frankly, they have no excuse not to. They owe it to themselves to give themselves the best chance with this team that might be their best of all in all these years that they've had this run now. It's going back to the late 2010s, they've been really good.
0: They have been really good. Could you maybe guess what part of that annoys me? I'm going to play the part really specifically that annoys me again.
1: They're going to need to be more aggressive. How aggressive? Tarek Skubal aggressive? No, I don't expect that. But I do expect them to do some things. They're not going to trade prospects for rental, but...
0: Okay, so hold on. Hey, guys, the Brewers should be buyers. They should be aggressive. Damn it, they've been so close, they should go all in. Now, they're not going to go get Tarek Skubal. Okay, that would be silly. And they're not going to trade prospects for a rental. Okay, that would be silly. But they can do some... What are the... Okay, then what? What? What are you asking them to do? And if the Brewers go out and do some things at the deadline, that would be cool. I'm not telling them they shouldn't be buyers. I just hear so many sports talkers like, well, the Brewers, what are they going to go for it? And then you ask, oh, okay, so what do you think they should do at the deadline? You want them to get Tarek Skubal? Well, no, that's ridiculous. They're not going to do that. Oh, okay, so like, you know, a couple prospects for a rental for a stretch run? Well, no, they're not going to trade prospects for a rental. Then what are we talking about? What are you suggesting? If it's not Tarek Skubal, okay, and you're not trading for a rental, you're not trading prospects for rental, then what are you trading and for what? That's the deadline, is you trade prospects for things. Usually rentals. Because teams that are selling are giving away pieces that they don't need in the here and now because they're bad in the here and now. And what do you trade to get those pieces? Prospects. So they're not going to trade. One more time, Ken, hold on.
1: How aggressive? Tarek Skubal aggressive? No, I don't expect that. But I do expect them to do some things. They're not going to trade prospects for rental, but...
0: And I'm not just picking on Ken Rosenthal. I'm using this as a jumping off point because I hear this from you. You, people listening, calling, texting. And I'm not saying you're a bad person. I'm just saying, like, think about it a little bit. We take all these calls and texts where it's like, well... You know, they're not going to get Skubal, but they should just get like a good reliever. They don't need to push all their chips in the middle of the table. They don't need to give up good prospect. Do you think players are just, do you think they're just given away at the deadline? Go look at which players moved at the deadline last year and for what? There's no freebies. The prices at the deadline are huge because there's more playoff spots and there's more teams in contention than ever before. And recent history would tell us you can make a World Series even winning 85-ish games. So why would you sell? That's not good business. And general managers who are running contending teams have realized, because baseball's gotten so smart, bringing in one reliever or bringing in one at bat really doesn't boost our odds that much. So if you have fewer buyers, you have fewer sellers, which means the pieces that are getting sold are going for way higher prices to the buyers that exist. What are we talking about? Like, this is what annoys me. Not the implication that the Brewers should buy at the deadline. I have no problem with that if you think they should be aggressive. But then be honest. They should be aggressive. They should be willing to go get really good players like Tarek Skubal, or they should be willing to trade prospects for a rental, because that's what the deadline is. Stop it with this. Well, they're not going to, you know, trade their best prospect. They'll probably will have to. Some of them, at least. That's how it works. That's how this thing works. So, I don't know. Part of me just hopes the Brewers don't do anything. Just because. It would be funny. I don't think small trades are worth it. I don't think the Danny Jansen trade was worth it. Duh. I mean, let me explain why. What did that help? What would have been different last year with Eric Haas instead of Danny Jansen? Nothing. And the clubhouse loved Eric Haas. So when Matt Arnold brought in Danny Jansen, everyone's looking around like, what is he here for? He never played. He wasn't a defensive replacement. He wasn't a guy who caught a certain pitcher. He wasn't a pinch hitter or a pinch runner. Why is he here? Because you felt, well, we can get slightly better at the deadline. If you're going to improve at the deadline, then try to actually improve. The Daniel Norris trade is a great one. Daniel Norris was not the level of Mason Miller last year, or Josh Hader, who was acquired at the deadline from the Brewers once upon a time, or Juan Duran, who went to the Phillies last year. Well, we'll take something cheaper. We can't give up top prospects for a great rental, but we'll take something cheaper. And then you give away Reese Olson for a trade that didn't even help you at all. So I just want to be clear. If you think the Brewers should be aggressive at the deadline, that's okay. That's a totally fine take to have. But there's not this world where, well, they'll just get someone a little cheaper. No, they won't, because that's not how the deadline works. Well, they won't give up prospects for rental. They'll have to, because that's how it works.
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0: This is a little inside baseball maybe, but if you want analysis on today's game, the Brewers lost 7-2, and for the most part, I'm unbothered by it. You know, you had beaten the Reds in six straight games. It's really hard to sweep a team in a four-game series. It can be done. It has been done. But it's really hard to do, even if the other team completely and totally stinks. It's really hard to sweep a team four times out of four, especially when you just swept them last week already. Like, the Reds were eventually going to get one. Chase Burns is really, really good. He was on the mound for the Reds today. Now, the Brewers had Mizorowski on the mound. He got pinched with some bad luck, a couple of unearned runs because Jake Bowers couldn't squeeze a ball at first base. Jacob Mizorowski gave up a three-run home run in the fourth inning. And again, if you want nitpicks, I'll give you nitpicks. I'm not upset about today's game. But if you want nitpicks, I sometimes struggle to understand how William Contreras operates. Jacob Mizorowski today, for reference, had 10 strikeouts. He had no, in five innings of work, he had no issue staying ahead of hitters and missing bats. He had no issue. He had no walks and 10 strikeouts. He had no problem missing bats. He was doing just a fine job getting swing and miss or having hitters behind. Okay. With two runners on in the fourth inning and Trevino at the plate, four-seam fastball strike looking, four-seam fastball foul ball. You're up 0-2. Three of the next four pitches were breaking balls. Contreras calls for a cutter, which is a ball, calls for a four-seamer, which is a ball, calls for a curveball, which is a ball, and calls for a cutter again at 95 that goes for a home run. This is one of the things, like, I complain about William Contreras. This is one of the things I just don't get. William Contreras has all the ability in the world, and I think he has such a good natural sense for being a catcher, for managing all the variables on the field, for realizing the emotions of the game. And I can't remember, who did we talk about this with recently? Maybe it was Spencer Michaelis last time he was on. I can't remember. Or maybe I heard this somewhere else. Maybe this was Jack Stern on one of his podcasts recently. Talked about William Contreras and how he's got a very good natural feel for managing a pitcher, managing the emotions of a pitcher. When to go out and say some things, when to go out and give him a breather, what, you know, just the emotional ups and downs of managing a start. I think William Contreras is very good at that. And I've heard smarter baseball people compliment him on that. He has so much athleticism and natural ability. He hits the ball hard as consistently, really, as anyone in Major League Baseball. He hits the ball hard. He barrels up the ball. He almost never elevates it. He's almost always putting it into the ground. For someone who barrels the ball and drives the ball the way that he does, his launch angle sweet spot is way lower than it should be. Launch angle sweet spot is a statistic that indicates, okay, how often are you barreling the ball? How often are you hitting the ball on the barrel on the sweet spot and elevating it within a good range? How often are you elevating the ball above a ground ball but keeping it lower than a fly ball? For a hitter with his attributes and his traits, his batted ball profile is not as nearly as good as it should be. And maybe he's just never capable of fixing that. But watching him for a couple of years now in the majors, and I think the Brewers have shown that they can develop some hitters now. Terang is doing a lot of work there. Don't get me wrong. Without Terang, I'm not so confident in saying that. So Terang is one case study. But William Contreras' batted ball profile, for the ability that he has, should be better. And it bothers me. And then there's an occasion where he doesn't always leg out a ground ball to first base. And the second baseman booted one the other night. And I don't know if it would have made a difference, but it would have been close. Or maybe with Contreras barreling down the line, the second baseman who's now out in right, basically right field, maybe he feels the pressure and he throws that ball away. Isn't that the whole idea of the way that the Brewers play baseball? Isn't that the Murphy mantra? Put the pressure on the pitcher, put the pressure on the fielder to make a play, And every once in a while, they'll get in their own head. And William Contreras not always running out the ball. But I think the thing that annoys me most about William Contreras is I'll watch how he calls pitches and wonder, what led you to sign that pitch in? And we talked about this last week with Yoho. And Murphy lit Yoho up in the postgame, which he was wrong. We talked about this. Like, Murph complained after the game. He doesn't have a swing and a miss pitch. He doesn't have an out pitch, he said of Yoho, which isn't true, right? Is it his curveball or his changeup? I don't have it in front of me. I can't remember which pitch he was talking about, but I think it was his changeup. He said it's not a swing and a miss pitch, which is BS. It gets a swing and a miss. It gets a whiff rate at like 53-54%. So, like, Murph's just wrong about some of this stuff. You know, he wasn't really that erratic. And he does have swing and miss stuff. The problem is, you have a catcher who's constantly calling for fastballs, even from pitchers who aren't good at throwing fastballs or an account that's not advantageous to get a fastball. Except for today, when you have quite literally the hardest throwing starting pitcher of all time on the mound, who's dealing and missing bats. He had 10 strikeouts through five innings. And at the time when he gave up this home run, he had nine strikeouts through 4 2/3. He's the hardest throwing starting pitcher of all time. The Reds couldn't touch his four seamer. And what does William Contreras do? He calls for a cutter. There's too many things with William Contreras where I'm like, I just don't understand where your head's at there, man. I need you to lock in. I need you to dial in. I need you to do something differently, because for the ability that he has, and I think he has great ability. It's not an opinion. He does have great ability. He hits the ball hard. He's built like a friggin' destroyer droid from the Star Wars prequels. Like, he's just a ball of muscle. Like, he's built exactly like you'd want a catcher to be built. He swings with the power that you'd want your catcher to swing with. He barrels the ball. He drives the ball. He hits it hard. But he doesn't elevate it nearly enough. So with runners on and he's hitting third or fourth, he's putting it on the ground. Terrain got picked off at second today. Probably shouldn't have. It was a bad base running mistake. I don't know. I was just watching the game cast. But even so, get the ball up. Get it up. Up, up, up. Up above the infield. Get it up. And 2 years ago, I thought, well, that's part of his game that'll improve. That's something that'll get better. And it just hasn't. Last year, it's like, well, his finger's broken. What do you want? And it's the same. It's the same profile this year. There's so much ability. There's so much talent. And I think there's great with Contreras. I think there's great baseball instincts, too. I think he feels the game and reads the game very well. So why are you so friggin' bad at calling pitches, man? Like, That's what drives me crazy with Contreras. He's a really good player. And with a couple of improvements here and there, he could be an MVP level player. He has been an MVP level player before with all of these shortcomings in his game. And look, to be fair, I don't think MVP voters are swayed by pitch calling ability. But that's the kind of thing that helps a baseball team win games. I just don't understand it, man. Like, you're happy to call fastballs in two strikes to a fastball hitter with Craig Yoho on the mound, whose primary pitch isn't his fastball. I'd argue his secondary pitch isn't even a fastball. He's going to X the zone with changeups and curveballs. But now when you have a 6-7 freak who has a 9-strikeout game going through 4 2/3, he's throwing 103 miles an hour. He throws harder than any starting pitcher we've ever seen. And now you're going to start calling for cutters. I don't get it. And that's what drives me crazy. Do I have that Yoho audio? Just let me check real quick. I think I would have labeled it. Let me see. Cause we played this last week. When Murph was asked about, Pat Murphy Q&A about the home run that Yoho gave up, and God bless Kurt Hoag for asking the question.
12: In that Yoho inning, obviously the location wasn't what you want on the fastball. Would you, with him ahead in the count there, would you prefer him going to like his better pitch and changeup?
13: You can question any pitch calling, whatever, anytime you want. The thing of it is
0: first of all, let's pause right there. When Murph says, "Well, look, you can question pitch calling anytime you want," that's not necessarily a defensive William Contreras. Especially for how much Pat Murphy credits Contreras, to say, well, you can question pitch calling all you want. Oh, all right. Well, I don't think that's nothing.
12: Is that your homing? Obviously, the location wasn't what you want on the fastball. Would you, with him ahead in the count there, would you prefer him going to, like, his better pitch of the changeup or something else?
13: I mean, you can question any pitch calling, whatever, anytime you want. The thing of it is he doesn't get swing and miss on that changeup.
0: Yes, he does. It's a 53-54% swing and miss. So this isn't an anti-Murphy thing. I mean, maybe it is. I think he views Yoho differently. He views Gasser differently. We talked about this in the first hour. We talked about this last week. But to say that he doesn't get swing and miss on that pitch, oh, yes, he does. And even if he doesn't get enough swing and miss for your liking, he gets a lot more whiffs on it than the fastball, which is the pitch that your meathead catcher called for.
13: You know what I mean? So sometimes they're looking for that more than you think, and then you end up, sometimes you can beat them with a heater, surprise them, even if it's a sprayed heater, you know? But, yeah, he didn't execute tonight. He's been good up until now and didn't execute tonight.
0: So I don't mind the logic of, well, they're looking for a certain pitch, so you try to surprise them. That's fine. And sometimes you get beat doing that. But Miz didn't need to surprise anyone today, man. Like, he had 9 strikeouts through 4 2/3. Or am I reading? Maybe he didn't have, hold on, let me check here. He would have had 7. Okay, so I was 2 ahead. I was an inning ahead. He had 7 strikeouts. He ended with 10 in 5 innings. He had Friedel strikeout at the end of the 4th, and then he got Blade and Stewart in the 5th. So subtract 3 strikeouts from his total of 10. He had 7. He had 7 strikeouts through 4 2/3. No one was touching his 4-seamer. Sal Stewart did in the first inning, but Sal Stewart's awesome. So, okay, you tip your cap. No one was, you didn't need to surprise anyone. They weren't touching his 4-seamer. They were whiffing or they were behind. There's no need to call for a cutter, but this is just what I don't get about the catcher. Contreras has so much ability, and he's got great instincts. So he shouldn't be this bad at pitch calling. And I'm not just trying to nitpick. I don't care. By the way, I don't care that they lost today. This is not me angry that the Brewers lost today, and now I'm looking for a reason. They didn't play that well, and the Reds showed up, finally, okay? The Brewers had beaten them 6 times in a row, and the Reds salvaged the series finale today. I'm not mad about that. This is not me looking for a scapegoat for today's loss, so I have a reason to nitpick or to be mad. This is me looking at a detail from today's game and going back to something we already talked about last week and something that we've discussed this season where it's like, I don't know why Contreras calls pitches the way that he does. I also don't know how his offensive profile still looks the way that it does, and I don't know why he runs bases the way. But that's what drives me nuts about a player who's really, really good, but with a couple of improvements, I think could be great. And the pitch calling especially, like that's just a matter of taking the time to focus a little bit and to dial in. If you can't improve as a hitter, fine. Hitting a baseball is really hard. Maybe he's tried and he just can't do it. It's like Giannis with free throws. I don't doubt that he's tried really hard, just can't do it. Maybe that's Contreras with the bat and elevating the ball. Pitch calling should not be this hard, especially for an organization that's so freaking good with pitching. Yeah. I just don't get it.
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21: I'm meteorologist Paul Trombley with your updated forecast. Sunshine mixed with clouds at times this afternoon, with daytime highs approaching 86. Winds out of the south around 5 miles per hour. Mainly clear skies tonight. Lows dip down to about 65. Lots of sunshine with fog early tomorrow. High temperatures reach up to 89. Temps above average Sunday and Monday with highs in the low 90s. That's the latest forecast on Sports Talk 105.1. Currently 84.
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0: Jesse Temple is here his weekly visit from Badger Connect. He's also on the camp with Zach Heilprin. They have released an episode today reacting to the introductory press conference and the whole dog and pony show yesterday. Sean Eichhorst first in like a banquet setting introduced everyone, and then they went downstairs and then they took questions and then they mingled among big donors and power brokers in the program. Very interesting, very political. I want to pick over comments from Eichhorst, but first, let's talk about how he was presented and sold. Chancellor Wilcox, they sold his Texas experience a lot, his most recent experience. That was a big talking point. And they also sold that he's from Lone Rock. You know, not just the fact that he you know, worked under Barry, and he has experience at Wisconsin, but he's from the state of Wisconsin too. That came up a good amount. So I noticed the Texas thing and then the local born and raised in Wisconsin thing. What did you think of the way that he was presented by the powers at UW?
1: It made sense to me. I think some of his most compelling responses in the last week, because he spoke with a handful of reporters on Zoom last week after the hiring was announced, and then obviously Tuesday as well as an introductory news conference. Some of his most compelling answers were about what it meant to him to come back to Wisconsin to run this athletics department, given that he is a Wisconsin native. He grew up and played football at Whitewater and was a first-gen college student, didn't even know that college was an option at a certain point, and certainly didn't know you could go play sports. And all of that shaped him, how he started his career as the athletic director at Whitewater, and that he knows this place. And yeah, he's been gone for 15 years, and there's going to be a lot of questions to answer about how much different it is now and what you're going to have to do to shape things and move Wisconsin forward. But I just liked that you could tell how emotional this opportunity was for him and how much it meant to him. That's not to say if you didn't hire somebody else, he wouldn't say that this opportunity means a lot, but you understand that sense. He talked about how his wife was always a Badgers fan, and this is just a big deal for the family. And he also used the word the destination job. And that's a term we heard a lot when Wisconsin's football coaches were turning over about a decade or so ago. And, oh, is this a destination job? And it just feels like this is a place that he's kind of, not that you set out to be the athletic director at Wisconsin if you're going to go to Miami or Nebraska or Texas, but when an opportunity like this presents itself, you think this could be a once-in-a-lifetime opportunity for me. And so I get the sense that this is very meaningful and he wants to take advantage of it and move Wisconsin in the right direction.
0: On top of just being a good story and compelling and a feel-good thing, do you think that better engenders him with power brokers, donors, powerful people who are around the program?
1: I think it doesn't hurt to start off. Now, you're going to have to continue to show you make the right decisions in terms of how you invest in these programs and hire the right coaches so that you can win. Because ultimately, if the programs lose consistently, no one's going to be happy with the job you're doing. Chris McIntosh, the previous athletics director, had all of those in-state ties, Pewaukee native and All-American O-lineman under Barry, and had been in this department before he became the athletic director and made decisions that people didn't necessarily appreciate it or didn't make them happy. And certainly the football program being in the position that it's in engendered some negative feelings, understandably so. But I do think he's got, you know, there's a lot of talk about, well, what about Sean Eichhorst's tenure at Nebraska? And you can pick out certain things there involving football programs and decisions that he made. But he also has perhaps a better understanding of what Wisconsin is all about, just walking in the door right now. But ultimately, you have to make the right decisions with NIL, with everything else that comes with this role now.
0: So three or four things that he was asked about in your press availability that I kind of marked down as things I wanted to hit. Colton and Carly both asked him about NIL, and not just NIL, but like just gestures at everything, like the way the college football has changed, the money, the way that it's organized, the way the rules are different, or in some ways there just aren't any rules. I know he just got here, and I don't expect him to lay out a plan, you know, page by page by page. I guess I was hoping for a slightly more cogent and direct message about his approach and how they were going to go about A, B, and C. I think his answer to Colton was for about 3 minutes. It was kind of all over the place. I don't expect a direct plan. I was hoping for something a little bit better there.
1: This was the topic that left me most wanting more from what he had to say. I can completely understand and appreciate where he's coming from, because the message that he wanted to deliver on multiple occasions was he wanted to, as he put it, reshape the conversation around how we discuss some of these things, because he talked repeatedly about the value of an education here and academics. And this is a world-class institution for a lot of different reasons. And that's true. But I think if you want to have that conversation, you also need to be able to have the other conversation about the money part. And I respect the fact that he says, I need to learn more. I need to learn more about what Wisconsin was doing before I got here. NIL's been going for 5 years. I wasn't here for that. I know what we did at Texas, but that doesn't mean it's going to work at Wisconsin or that's what they've been doing. On the other hand, you know, he talked about not wanting it to be professionalism and not wanting it to be the NFL and NBA model. And I couldn't help but try to approach this from a realistic standpoint and look at the guys who've been at it on the roster and think, this is professional athletics right now. You've got guys who wouldn't be here if they weren't getting paid. And I think I would expect him to have a more in-depth conversation about this at a later date. So I'm not like holding his feet to the fire here. Like, I can't believe you answered in this way. But we all know that if a guy likes Wisconsin and the Badgers offer him $250,000 and another school offers him $750,000, he may love Wisconsin for the academics and everything else, but he ain't coming here. So we need to be real about what we're talking about. You know, you've got guys who've been professional basketball players overseas that are coming here, and they like what Wisconsin has to offer, and they also like that Wisconsin can pay them. So I just, especially the transfer portal guys, like, I get there's different buckets here too. And I feel like I'm sitting here on a soapbox or something. If you got an in-state guy who's wanted to come to Wisconsin and he just has loved to be a Badger, you know, that's a different bucket to me than let's go get the high-end guy who's got 1 year of eligibility left and can be an absolute program changer, but we need to pay him $1 million or $2 million or whatever. He ain't coming here because of the academics, because he wants to be a sociology major or whatever it is. It's because he wants to put himself in the best position to play financially, to go to the next level. And I'm not saying that like I'm begrudging these dudes. I would do the exact same thing. They should be doing it. But I just think we ought to talk about that side of it if you want to tout the academics and the education. And those are still important. But the other part is right out here for all of us to see.
0: Saying it's not professional, it's not professional sports, right? That's the thing that he said that I circled. And we asked Zach about this on Bill's show earlier today, and I'll tell you what Zach said. You guys might have talked about this on the camp. It just dropped. I haven't listened to the whole episode yet. But Zach's pushback to that was, well, look, he's talking with boosters and donors who probably don't want to hear this thing discussed as professional sports. Even though they might be cutting checks to contribute to it, they don't want it presented that way. So how much do you think that messaging for Mike Horst was a sales job to quite literally the people in the room who are huge stakeholders in this?
1: Well, what I would say to that is he then had a 30-minute press conference with the interim chancellor as well, with all the reporters that was televised on Big Ten Network. And who's that conversation for? I think that's to shape the message as your introductory press conference on this is what my approach is going to be. And I don't think he'd say these things if he didn't mean it. He clearly wants it out there. And I don't have a problem with what he's saying. I would just like to know more about the path forward, or at least the acknowledgement. And I don't know, maybe it's semantics, because ultimately, if you're paying players, it is a professional model in some capacity. But we all know what the reality is with a lot of these guys. You know, if a football team goes and gets 30 transfers, yeah, there's going to be a handful that are like, well, I just want this opportunity. And I've always respected Wisconsin. I can get a great degree. But Nick Boyd came here for a year last year. And why did he come here? So he could be the starting point guard, put himself in position to go to the NBA, make a good amount of money, and lead a team. It's not a knock on him or anybody else, but that's why he came here.
0: It might be semantics on some level, and this is what I struggle with in this job, because we break down press conferences. They're a big deal. You guys cover them. You write about them. On some level, I have to believe that their messaging is intentional. I can't just say, well, it's just a press conference. It doesn't matter. Okay, well, then if it doesn't matter, what are we doing here? Why do they do it? Why do they craft messaging? And why are they intentional about sitting up at that podium, wearing what they wear, talking the way that they talk? Like, it all has to matter on some level. I agree with you, Jesse Temple, Badger Connect. A couple more things. I really liked his Luke Fickell comment. I don't remember what the question was, but the Luke Fickell messaging from him that I heard was, look, I need to take it upon myself to make sure that I give everything I can to Luke Fickell to best support him, to set him up. I thought that was a nice deflection from an elephant in the room, which is, hey, if the football team stinks again this year, you're probably going to have to fire this guy. You know what I mean?
1: First of all, you would never say that at a press conference. Well, if Wisconsin goes 5-7 and it's 3 straight losing seasons, I can't justify retaining him. You say what you need to say. And I believe that he believes that. Like, that's all you can do in this role is learn about the program. He talked about relationship building. He didn't know Luke before. He's obviously talked to him a handful of times now. Give him the resources and the tools. And as he put it on his Zoom last week, get out of the way. Let them do their thing. That's what a good leader does. He delegates authority to the people. And he talked about the importance of hiring coaches and just how much those coaches matter to shaping all of these athletics programs. If you put outstanding people in place, then that can lead to outstanding results. But ultimately, we all know 5 months from now, if the team is in a terrible spot, he's going to have to make a difficult decision. Best case scenario for him is that he doesn't have to make any decision at all, because Wisconsin showed enough progress this season to justify, or not even really have to justify. Just, you can see it. Look, they just went 8-4. They beat Iowa and Minnesota. They were competitive in these other games. That's the I guess, easy path here the next 5 months, but there could be a difficult path. And now is not the time to have that conversation. But I think at some point, if it doesn't go well, he's certainly going to. You may be asking me also, I'm assuming, about Texas, because I do want to go back, and I don't want to act like Sean isn't aware of NIL and the importance of paying players. I don't want that previous answer to come off as like, how could he not be aware enough of it? Because he absolutely is. He was involved in that for the last 5 years at Texas in this NIL era.
0: Yeah, I would tend to agree. It's just the phrases and the messages that they choose to put out there, because they're, you know, donor to donor, administrator to administrator. These conversations and these talking points probably sound a little different. The intentional messaging of how these things, you know, NIL is one of these things. Luke Fickell is one of these things. How it's presented publicly is interesting. I also think the last thing that that Sean Eichhorst and UW want is this perception that they have a lame duck coach and they're just hanging him out to dry. You go out there this year, you fail, we're going to replace you anyways. They want the perception that, and the reality is we want to win games. They don't want to have to be hiring a coach in a year. And the coach is saying, did you give Luke Fickell any help? Did you have your coaches back? Like that's got to be probably to a lesser degree part of it as well. I don't know. That's something that I thought of with Fickell.
1: I don't look at this in any way, shape or form as like a lame duck coach. It's like, you've had 3 years here, and this may be Sean Eichhorst's first year here, but you can't ignore what happened the previous three. And so he has to earn the opportunity. It's not a right. It's the opportunity to continue on here. He's being paid more than anybody else at this institution to win games, and they haven't done it so far. And if you're going to spend this time in the offseason talking about how you're on a better path now because you invested more in the program, we know the schedule is more manageable. We know they've had injuries, all that stuff. There's no more excuses. Not that there should have been before. You've had mulligans. And so you earn the right or the opportunity to continue to coach into year five by what you do this season. So you're a lame duck coach if you start 0-7 or something like that. You're not going to make it out of the season, but you have to earn this. And I think that's the way it should be.
0: Do you think Sean Eichhorst has to be more public and vocal than he's been in previous stops, I guess Nebraska most specifically?
1: He was asked specifically about the importance of accessibility in this role, and he talked about how valuable that was, getting out there. And I thought it was an interesting comment he made about basically like standing up proud and what Wisconsin is about. And if you were going to say that in your introductory press conference, then you need to be able to follow through on that. And, you know, I don't know what that means in terms of how many public availabilities is he going to have in the next 12 months, but there certainly ought to be more, you would think, than there were under Chris McIntosh. I think transparency, as much as you can, is important. Explaining the decisions that you're making, those things matter. And also the fact that, like he's talked about, he understands the people here and he can perhaps relate to them. And so going out and just developing those relationships, that really matters. So I would like to think that he'll be more accessible, but that's something we can discuss a year from now when we can actually see what does this look like in his role here.
0: Do you think this is a good job? Do you think he's been dealt a good hand of coaches currently here, resources at his availability, potential tapped or untapped? Do you think as far as 80 jobs go in the Power Four, do you think this is a good job in a good spot?
1: Hell yes, I think this is a good job. It's a freaking great job. And we can talk about how the football program hasn't been nationally relevant for too many years based on where things were the previous couple decades. But there are a lot of tremendously successful athletics programs here. It's unfortunate for Wisconsin that the one that is the most front-facing and the one that generates the most revenue hasn't been good enough. But we know that the basketball program has consistently gone to the NCAA tournament, even if they haven't made the Sweet 16 in a decade. Obviously, volleyball is a perennial national title contender. Women's hockey won the Natty. Men's hockey went to the Frozen Four. You can go on down the list. The tennis teams made the NCAA tournament. Like, there are a lot of programs having a lot of success. Now, I know that you could say financially it's nowhere near where Texas was, but I'd also say that Sean Eichhorst talked about the fact that when he got to Texas in 2018, Texas's the budget or the amount of money they generated in the fiscal year was about $217,000. And this last fiscal year for Wisconsin, a little under $200,000. He specifically referenced that in his Zoom last week. So Wisconsin is at a place where Texas was 8 years ago, and it's an apples to oranges comparison. But like, they're in a good spot, even if they're not on top. It's a friggin' great job. And so I think he understands that. But now you have to go do the work, and you have to make sure that the programs that matter to people are successful.
0: You have a Badger Bite out playing tennis today with Maria Sholokova. I'm in a little bit of a time crunch. I want to ask you about that next week, but I encourage people to go watch it. The camp with Zach reacting to Eichhorst's introduction as well. So a lot more content at Badger Connect on the camp. Jesse, I appreciate your time. Thank you. I know you're busy.
1: 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Talk soon.
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0: Grant here for Kai Chevy Town. They're a short drive from anywhere, right off Interstate 94, the north side of Menominee. That's exit 41. 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Folks have good experiences, so they keep coming back. 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
0: I'll do my best to facilitate some soccer talk. I was dialed in last night. I was bought in. Christian Pulisic, that's a thing. Kind of lost the game before it started, how they came up and how they showed. That's a thing we can talk about. And then the big picture, you know, this team has united the country and got them to watch soccer and got them to believe, and it's a nice step for the program. So that's another thing as well. Very disappointing finish. They lost 4-1. Went back and looked because I wanted to make sure that I had it right. They were about picked or expected to finish where they did, which is 16th or 17th in the field. That's where they finished. This United States team finished in about the spot in the tournament that they were expected to finish. So I guess you would say, well, Grant, that's not a disappointment. That's not a letdown. They performed kind of how we expected. Yeah, but that doesn't mean that the result can't be disappointing. You know, in that environment with that crowd, like, that's a spot where you hope for a little bit more. That's a spot where you want your team to step up and do something that's unexpected. I thought Sam Olber, who's locked on Cubs, he's sometimes on the show, but I think he has really good takes on a lot of things, tweeted this last night, not to be overly dramatic, but there'll never be a better chance to get the country into soccer than that. Home soil, a very, very beatable Belgium side, and that's the performance? Yikes! Sam tweets. Now, I don't know about that, getting the country into soccer. I don't know. Again, that's a separate thing. We'll address that later. But I just want to talk about last night's game. You have a brilliant opportunity to go farther in a World Cup than you've gone in a long time. Yeah, you're not favored against Belgium. And yeah, no one expected you to be in the final eight, the final four. But you have an opportunity in front of you in Seattle, in that building with that crowd, with a lot of juice. Balogun's play, you know, the suspension was suspended. And not only did they not win, but they kind of didn't even come close. If you're going to lose to Belgium, I at least want to see a representative game. I at least want to see a hard-fought, competitive soccer game with high-level plays by high-level players. And if you lose to Belgium anyway, okay. It'd be a bummer, but I'm not going to lose my mind. And to be fair, I'm not losing my mind either. I was more bent out of shape by watching Jackson Chirio try to hit today than I was by watching U.S. soccer last night, which maybe makes me a bad U.S. soccer fan. Fine, guilty. But I at least would have liked to see last night a representative soccer game. That was the furthest thing. I know little to nothing about soccer, and I could tell 10 minutes in, it's like, you guys aren't close. You're kicking the ball all over the place, losing control, can't corral loose balls. You're failing to clear cleanly when you should clear the ball cleanly. It's like watching a hockey team that's tight and they can't keep the puck on the stick. Like, same kind of concept. You know, they allowed Belgium into their six-yard box how many times? Like, letting guys get behind them. The defenseman, was it Ream? Getting babied at the point of attack on that first goal. Was it the first goal, or they might have been the second goal, where the Belgian player just came in over the top and just high-pointed the ball. It just ran right through him, ran right over him. It's like, you're getting pushed around, you're getting babied, you're allowing crossers, you're losing guys behind you. Like, you guys just aren't in it. If they had lost 2-1 and it had been back and forth and they had good opportunities, but Belgium made some great saves or made some great plays, you come up to short, okay, it's a bummer, and I think it's still a wasted opportunity. And a World Cup where they left a little meat on the bone, being the host country and having a lot of this juice and having a game in Seattle, you couldn't ask for a better environment in a hockey, or not in a hockey town, in a soccer town. Like, Seattle's a great building. It's in the United States, and it's a great soccer town. It's not like they were in Wichita or, you know, like they, you know, some, like, that's a city that cares about soccer. That's a soccer market. So even if they had lost 2-1 and played a representative game, I think it still would have been disappointing. But they weren't even close. They weren't even there. And that play by the goalie, Fries, running up to make a play on the ball and then just failing to kick it. Think about this. And I talked about this with Ebo this morning when I joined him last hour of Over the Line. The whole point of soccer is to kick the ball. That's mostly it. Everything plays off of that. Can you kick the ball? Can you kick it? Can you control it? Can you play the ball with your foot? That's the whole point of the game. And Matt Fries, the goalie, runs up last night to try to make a play. And he can't kick it. It's the one thing that defines the sport. And then Tim Ream, the ball gets from the defender, has a chance again just to kick the ball. Just kick it to the side. And he can't do it. Like, the whole point of the sport is to kick the ball. And in a couple moments, I was watching United States players. It's like, you guys look like you've never kicked a ball in your life before. How's that even possible? I don't get it. This is what I ranted about with Ebo this morning, or I mostly just listened to Ebo rant and then chimed in. It looked like Tim Ream and Fries, the goalie, last night. It's like they never kicked a ball in their life. So a really disappointing game, you know, in the micro. Christian Pulisic, a part of that. I had it in my mind that Pulisic was like 32-33. And that he was like kind of past his prime guy, still kind of like, I had it in my mind that he was the Christian Yelich of the United States soccer team, where it's like past his prime, injury prone, but still just trying to hang around and be kind of nifty and be a wily vet and still help you win games. He's 27. The dude's younger than me. I was gobsmacked to learn that today. I Googled Christian Pulisic. I'm like, how old is he? What is he? 33, 34? He's 27. Are you kidding me? Nick Wright on Twitter, I screenshotted this because I agree with the sentiment or this general line of criticism. He says, Pulisic skipped the Gold Cup, much to the dismay of many current and former teammates and his coach, to be, quote, best ready for the World Cup. He then went 6 months without scoring before the World Cup. And then in the five games of the World Cup, he missed one and left two early with injury. And Christian Pulisic last night, this guy, was after the game by Jenny Taft about his injury because he's limping around. And the broadcast basically was screaming from the booth, dude, go down. You can't move. Get off the field if this is how you're going to play. This is Pulisic after the game with Jenny Taft.
4: I know you were in a lot of pain, had to be subbed off. What were you dealing with, fighting through?
5: Yeah, I mean, I just twisted my ankle and just sprained my ankle. I mean, it's just frustrating.
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17: Well, the Brewers are in Pittsburgh. It's where they're going to open up a series against the Pirates tonight. It's the last one before the All-Star break. Milwaukee comes in a season-best 25 games above 500 after taking 4-5 from St. Louis. Well, Pittsburgh's sitting at 500 on the year, but the crew going to face several stiff challenges on the mound over the next 3 days, including tonight against Braxton Ashcraft. He's 9-3 this year with a 3.24 ERA. He definitely has the attention of Brewers manager Pat. Including tonight against Braxton Ashcraft, he's 9-3 this year with a 3.24 ERA. He definitely has the attention of Brewers manager Pat Murphy.
13: Tough one. We all want the best pitchers.

0: First four rounds are tomorrow, with the other 15 happening on Sunday. The Brewers' first pick comes tomorrow at number 25.
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0: Well, the NBA Summer League in Las Vegas got underway last night. The Bucks making their debut today as they face off against the Heat. And the Packers just 19 days away from opening up training camp. With this Wisconsin Sports Zone Network update, I'm Zach Heilprin.
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3: I need to get something off my chest. I want to get back to the Brewers. Mark it down today, July 7th, 2026. I'm annoyed with the way the Major League Baseball trade deadline is covered, specifically as the Milwaukee Brewers are covered in relation to the Major League Baseball trade deadline. And I understand, I'm no dummy, okay? Well, I'm not dumb in this arena, in sports talk. I know what's going on here. The rest of the world, mostly, I'm pretty dumb. But I'm not a dummy in this arena, okay? This is what I do for a living. I understand the way this world works. There are certain topics and there are certain conversations that might be a little silly, that might be a little dramatic, that might be a little pedantic, use a big word. Those conversations happen all the time on Sports Talk Radio. And that's part of the fun. You know, we debate whether or not the Packers should sign a veteran backup. Are they going to do it? No. But it's fun to talk about it. Should Jordan Love play in the preseason? Does it really matter? Probably not. Are they going to? Absolutely not. But it's fun. It's fun to talk about. It's fun to kick that ball around, to take some calls and debate both sides. It's fun. So I understand sometimes on Sports Talk Radio, you have conversations and you play the script a little bit in sports talk just because it's sports talk radio and that's what you do. So I'm not so dumb as to pretend that every conversation on sports talk radio must be pure and must be perfect and must be done with the best intentions, because that's not exactly. No, I understand the way that this format works. Sometimes we have dumb conversations for fun, or sometimes we have played out conversations because it's what you do on sports talk radio. And one of those conversations we do every year: should my team buy or sell? Should they be buyers or sellers at the trade deadline? And then if you decide that the team should be a buyer, you get closer to the deadline, you think, should they get an arm or should they get a bat? I understand. Okay. I understand that's what happens on sports talk radio. So I'm not saying that trade deadline talk is dumb. I'm not saying that. And it's fun to dream about scenarios that are probably never going to happen. And it's fun to throw around names that certainly won't come available. And it's fun to talk about teams as sellers that aren't going to sell. Like, that's part of the fun. I understand it. That's the format. That's sports talk radio. But some of these takes that I've heard, and the Brewers are a prime target for some of these takes, because the Brewers are a team that's been close. They keep winning the division. They've been in the playoffs.
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9: Stop us if you've heard this before. It's raining in Pittsburgh. That was how we were greeted when we got to the ballpark today. That's how it's been pretty much throughout the afternoon and into the early evening. It is still raining here in Pittsburgh, but the tarp for the moment has been dumped. and pulled off the field, and it looks like the crowd

0: grounds crew is getting this game ready for play. We will have a delay, but as of right now, we are being told just expect a 10-minute delay. 6:50 now for our first pitch here tonight in Pittsburgh, at least for the time being. We'll see how that unfolds. I think everything tonight will be subject to change as we move forward. Good evening and welcome to Pittsburgh. Alongside Josh Maurer and our producer and engineer, Kent Sommerfeld, Lane Grindle with you here tonight as we get the On Deck Show built by Menards underway. The Brewers are having themselves a great road trip during this really gruesome stretch, a grind of a stretch for the Brewers. 18 games in 17 days. They won the series in Arizona. They won this series in St. Louis, taking 4 of 5, and they'll try to keep that momentum rolling right into the All-Star break with these three games here in Pittsburgh against the Pirates. They're going to have to earn it tonight against one of the best in the National League. Right-hander Braxton Ashcraft is on the mound for Pittsburgh. He's actually put up better numbers than Paul Skeens this year. He's an All-Star in 2026, 9-3 with a 3.24 ERA for Ashcraft. The Brewers will counter with Brandon Sproat. We will continue to monitor the weather as we move along through the On Deck Show built by Menards and give you any kind of updates that come our way. But for right now, first pitch has been pushed back just 10 minutes to 6:50 Eastern Time, 5:50 back home if you're listening with us in Wisconsin. 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It's going to be an intense one-on-one between these two broadcast partners after this on the Brewers Radio Network.
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0: back with you on the On Deck Show, built by Menards here at PNC Park in Pittsburgh. The Brewers and the Pirates opening up a three-game series here tonight. First pitch has been pushed back to 6:50 Eastern time. That's 10 minutes past where first pitch was supposed to come. The Pirates usually a couple minutes late anyway, so it's like 8 minutes past what we normally would have had. Josh Maurer joining me now on the On Deck Show, built by Menards. What a road trip this has been so far, Josh, for the Brewers, and a chance to get really greedy and have a great weekend in Pittsburgh. That would be a lot of momentum heading into the All-Star break.
1: Yeah, you look at the start of this trip. You win series in Arizona, and then you win a series against a division rival in St. Louis, in which you took 4 out of 5 games. It was a very taxing 5-game series, played in a very compact amount of time, and the Brewers just absolutely took the life, I thought, out of the Cardinals. Think about that. The Cardinals are coming in, they're 7.5 games behind the Brewers in the standings. Maybe we win the series, we kind of get ourselves back into the race for the division. They went the other way for St. Louis. It's kind of like the Brewers stepped on their throats. So I think that's a really successful weekend. Now, this could be the icing on the cake going into the All-Star break if you could do something similar to the Pirates.
0: Yeah, it's interesting that you say that, Josh, because I think we've seen that with the Brewers and all of the divisional opponents over the last handful of years. The Brewers, and this is going to sound a little arrogant probably, but they have become the big brother of this division. They've won the division 3 years in a row. And when teams feel like they've got a shot to get themselves back into the division race, it feels like the Brewers are always there to push them right back down and say, no, this is our division. Yeah. That's how it's felt. That doesn't mean it's going to be that way for the second half of the season, but they've done a good job of blunting momentum anytime that any team starts to get some.
1: Yeah, and the Brewers, in the 3 years that they've won the division consecutively, Lane, they've only lost the season series to any divisional opponent one time. And that was the Cubs last year. I think it was 7-6.
0: Right.
1: So they've beaten the division opponents in every season series except that. And look what they're doing thus far this year in the division. I mean, Milwaukee is, I'll pull it up here, they're 19-7 against the NL Central this year. And the only team they don't have a winning record against are these Pirates.
0: And they haven't seen the Pirates since the end of April. The final game of that series, Kyle Harrison struck out 12. The Brewers won that game to salvage a game out of that series. And it's been really from that point on that the Brewers have had the best record in baseball.
1: It was the turning point thus far this year. It kind of reminds you a little bit
0: last
1: of
0: year.
1: Yeah, exactly, your birthday dinner.
0: Yeah,
1: the Pirates, that last game of the series here, they had that comeback win. Remember, Caleb Durbin had that big game-winning double, and then the Brewers became the best team in baseball the rest of the year. That was late May. They did it a little earlier this year. It was late April where the inflection point appears to have come, and boy, have the Brewers been amazing since.
0: Brewers did make a move today. They signed Bryce Wilson, former Pirate, former Brewer. He's back with the crew. We saw him just a couple of weeks ago pitching against the Brewers for the Cubs. This is an arm that can give you some length, gives you a little coverage. Brewers need some arms right now. They've just dealt with so many injuries.
1: And he's bounced around since he's been with the Brewers. But in a conversation you're going to hear here on the On Deck Show in just about 15 or 20 minutes, Bryce talked to us before the game today, and he said, that game that I just pitched against Milwaukee, I felt that adrenaline again. It was cool to be back at American Family Field, even though it was pitching for another team. That gave him a real shot in the arm. And he'll tell you, and I've taken the words out of his mouth pretty much by saying, when they called and said, hey, we'd like to bring you back, there was no hesitation. He was happy to come.
0: Yeah, I think it's a win-win for everybody. The Brewers know Bryce Wilson. He knows them. They're going to speak the same language and understand what the other one wants out of each other. This is a good marriage for the Brewers right now, and hopefully he can give them some big innings in some different roles as we move forward. Well, we have plenty headed your way on the On Deck Show, built by Menards. More good news, they're rolling up the tarp. It's not just sitting out in left field. They're rolling up the tarp, so they feel very confident we're going to get this game underway in about 38 minutes or so. We will sit down with the manager, Pat Murphy, in just a few moments when we return on the On Deck Show, built by Menards, on the Brewers Radio Network.
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0: 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Murph, so often in this game, we talk about the little things, we talk about the important things, and base running is certainly one that the Brewers have bought into and made a priority. And last night, kind of an off-the-script play by Jake Bowers changes the whole complexity of one inning.
6: It really did. Not-so-heads-up base running, advancing from second on a ground ball to the pitcher. But then, as we've seen many times, pitchers fielding the ball and handling the baseball can be a real nemesis to a team. And it really bit them because he didn't make a great throw and it enabled Jake to be safe. Jake made a great swim move, so to speak, to be safe. But it does change the complexion of the game when you give teams extra outs.
0: How big was Jackson's slide on the sac fly as well?
6: Yeah, little things. You know, he advanced from second to third on a pretty short one. And then he scored on a real short sac fly. Again, the great slide, understanding that play, understanding, reading how the ball was thrown. Great job on his part. And that's the difference in games.
0: And just in general for your offense to be able to respond back after the big swing from Walker. I mean, that's been a hallmark of this team for years now, I feel like.
6: It was a big response, but even a bigger response from Chad Patrick, who gave up the big homer and then settled down and got five straight guys out when the momentum was with them. And I think that changed the momentum and allowed us to then settle in. Bryce hit the big homer, and then Jackson hits the big double down the right field line, and we bring him in with a sac fly. But to add on is important, but more important to shut them down.
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6: But at the same time, they also know we're going to get our work in. So days like today when the rain's pending and you don't get to go out there and do some things, it makes it tough. But all in all, we do the best we can. But 19 games in 18 days is a lot for any team. But we're getting it done.
0: You're going to face Braxton Ashcraft tonight. He's an all-star, and when you look at the numbers, he's actually put up better numbers than Skeen so far this year for Pittsburgh. He's really come into his own.
6: Yeah, he's put up better numbers than maybe anybody. Yeah. He's been unbelievable. You know, you're going to see almost 100, and you're going to see a great breaking ball and a variety to that breaking ball and a changeup at times. So he's and a cutter, and the cutters for strikes. The sliders for balls, the curve balls to left-handers, the changeup to both sides, and he's got 100 in there. So we've got to work him, get that pitch count high, and get in the bullpen best we can.
0: Murph, we appreciate it. Best of luck tonight.
6: Thanks so much, Lane.
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1: Delay at the outset here before game one of the series, the Brewers and the Pittsburgh Pirates, but as Lane said earlier, only anticipating that it'll be about 10 minutes, so instead of starting at 5:40 Central Time, about 5:50 is when we'll have first pitch here at PNC tonight as the Brewers begin the final leg of this 11-game in 10-day road trip. They are 6-2 thus far. We're back on the On Deck Show, built by Menards. Time to take a look at the current NL Central standings, brought to you by Central Standard Craft Distillery. Brewers lead in the division coming into the final weekend before the All-Star break is 7 games over the second-place Cubs. Milwaukee matched the season high, 25 games above 500. They've got 59 victories already, 7 games up over second place Chicago. The third place Cardinals. We talked about it earlier here in the On Deck show. The Brewers really put a big hurt into their chances to win the division by winning that series 4 out of 5 at Busch this week. Any great tailgate starts with Central Standard's brandy old-fashioned in a can and Door County Cherry Vodka Lemonade or their new mule. Central Standard, crafted to gather. The grounds crew is still out trying to manicure the field. They pulled the tarp about 15 minutes ago, and they've been working on squeegeeing the area in shallow left field where the water collects after you dump the tarp. And they're dragging the infield. Looks like they are trying to start this game again in just about 20 minutes, 25 minutes or so. Let's move along to tonight's injury report. 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Here are the rehabbers that are pitching for AAA Nashville tonight. Coleman Crow expected to throw between 70 and 75 pitches. And another outing on his rehab assignment, coming back from the arm issues. And then Rob Zastrzyzny, who still has not pitched a game in the major leagues for the Brewers yet this season. He's kept trying to start and stop, but they're trying it again. And Zastrzyzny's been moved from the Arizona Complex League on rehab to Nashville tonight. He'll make his third appearance of this most current rehab incarnation for Rob Z. Carlos Rodriguez, who's been on the injured list, remember him? He is going to pitch Sunday in the next game of his assignments. So you got some arms that are starting to get ready to come back, hopefully, for the Brewers. We do have a new arm, and that is the man who was just re-signed today. Remember Bryce Wilson? Have some fond recollections of some games he pitched with the Brewers for a couple of years. He's back with the club, and he met with the media earlier today. You'll hear from the man his teammates have called Billy when we come back. In a rain delay before the Brewers and the Pirates here on the Brewers Radio Network.
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1: Back in Pittsburgh in the On Deck Show, built by Menards, before the opener of the final series leading into the All-Star break. Brewers and Pirates, Game 1 is only minutes away. Earlier today, it was announced the Brewers have re-signed an old friend, Bryce Wilson, who had a couple of very productive seasons as a member of the pitching staff. He has rejoined the bullpen here for this series and earlier met with the media to talk about what it feels like to be back with the Brewers.
21: I'm ecstatic to be here. When the opportunity came up, I didn't even hesitate, didn't even feel like exploring other options. So, yeah, I'm excited to be here and definitely helps a lot.
22: When you look back at your time here, what were some of the biggest takeaways that led to your success?
21: I think, obviously, the coaching staff helps a lot with, you know, Hookie and Jim and, you know, just kind of leading you in the right direction. My connection and relationship with William helps a lot. And just the group of guys. It's an awesome group of guys. It's a good clubhouse, winning culture, so that certainly helps.
23: What has kind of been different since you left?
21: I'd say more than anything, just kind of lack of execution. For whatever reason, it's just not really staying consistent, it's a good one, then it's a bad one, then it's... I think the big thing is the bad ones have been really bad instead of, like, limiting the damage. So it's just trying to, you know, instead of it being six runs, you know, limiting it to two or three, so...
23: Well, we just saw a good one.
21: Yeah,
23: yeah. In Milwaukee. Mm-hmm. What went well for you, I guess, in that one?
21: Yeah, I mean, I think it was just, you know, the ability to execute. Obviously, extra added adrenaline, you know, with that series and that rivalry. And, you know, hopefully we can continue to do a lot more of that.
22: Did you envision yourself being back here within 2 weeks?
21: Not exactly. You know, it's kind of been a roller coaster of a season, but I'm extremely happy to be here. I didn't expect it, but I guess it's a good thing that I pitched really well against them.
2: Is it to keep moving from team to team and trying to get settled in? Just seems like once you get settled.
21: Yeah, I think a lot of it is just, you know, first off, not taking for granted that they are big league jobs and, you know, being in the big leagues. And second off, just kind of sitting back and realizing that regardless of the team or how long you've been there or how comfortable you feel, it's still the same thing. And it's just going out there and getting hitters out and doing the best that you can to, you know, help whichever team it is that you're on win.
22: Was there anything about this place or what you did here that you found difficult to, like, replicate?
21: I mean, I think the goal and, like, the attack plan is the same. I think it's just more so, like, you know, last year and then the better part of this year, it's not been, like, a consistent, which, I mean, I guess here, my 2 years here, I didn't really have a consistent role, but, like, I knew kind of what to expect. And I think the last year and a half, it's just kind of been, like, a lot of everything and not in any particular order. So I think I've struggled to adjust to that. But, you know, we're doing the best we can and just hopefully can, you know, put up some good numbers and good outings.
3: Bryce, you were part of a lot of pretty big games with this team when you were here. Did you continue to follow the Brewers this last year and a half, maybe from afar as you were gone?
21: Oh, yeah, absolutely. I mean, you know, a lot of the guys in this clubhouse, it's definitely gotten a lot younger since I was here, but a lot of the guys in this clubhouse are friends that I've made and friends that I'll have for, you know, the rest of my life. So definitely keeping up. And I obviously really enjoyed my 2 years here, so I'm excited to be back.
3: And nice to come into a first-place team all of a sudden, right?
21: Certainly helps, for sure. Absolutely.
22: Did you talk to Mark?
21: Yeah. Yeah, it did. Seems like the same guy. Just doesn't get around as well.
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26: If release an episode today, reacting to the introductory press conference and the whole dog and pony show yesterday, Sean Eichhorst first in like a banquet setting, introduced everyone, and then they went downstairs and then they took questions and then they mingled among big donors and power brokers in the program. Very interesting, very political. I want to pick over comments from iCourse, but first, let's talk about how he was presented and sold. Chancellor Wilcox, they sold his Texas experience a lot, his most recent experience. That was a big talking point. And they also sold that he's from Lone Rock. You know, not just the fact that he you know, worked under Barry and he has experience at Wisconsin, but he's from the state of Wisconsin too. That came up a good amount. So I noticed the Texas thing and then the local born and raised in Wisconsin thing. What did you think of the way that he was presented by the powers at UW?
0: It made sense to me. I think some of his most compelling responses in the last week, because he spoke with a handful of reporters on Zoom last week after the hiring was announced, and then obviously Tuesday as well as an introductory news conference, some of his most compelling answers were about what it meant to him to come back to Wisconsin to run this athletics department, given that he is a Wisconsin native. He grew up and played football at Whitewater and was a first-gen college student, didn't even know that college was an option at a certain point, and certainly didn't know you could go play sports. And all of that shaped him, how he started his career as the athletic director at Whitewater, and that he knows this place. And yeah, he's been gone for 15 years, and there's going to be a lot of questions to answer about how much different it is now and what you're going to have to do to shape things and move Wisconsin forward. But I just liked that you could tell how emotional this opportunity was for him and how much it meant to him. That's not to say if you didn't hire somebody else, he wouldn't say that this opportunity means a lot, but you understand that sense. He talked about how his wife was always a Badgers fan, and this is just a big deal for the family. And he also used the word the destination job. And that's a term we heard a lot when Wisconsin's football coaches were turning over about a decade or so ago. And, oh, is this a destination job? And it just feels like this is a place that he's kind of, not that you set out to be the athletic director at Wisconsin if you're going to go to Miami or Nebraska or Texas, but when an opportunity like this presents itself, you think this could be a once-in-a-lifetime opportunity for me. And so I get the sense that this is very meaningful and he wants to take advantage of it and move Wisconsin in the right direction.
26: On top of just being a good story and compelling and a feel-good thing, do you think that better engenders him with power brokers, donors, powerful people who are around the program?
0: I think it doesn't hurt to start off. Now, you're going to have to continue to show you make the right decisions in terms of how you invest in these programs and hire the right coaches so that you can win. Because ultimately, if the programs lose consistently, no one's going to be happy with the job you're doing. Chris McIntosh, the previous athletics director, had all of those in-state ties, Pewaukee native and All-American O-lineman under Barry, and had been in this department before he became the athletic director and made decisions that people didn't necessarily appreciate it or didn't make them happy. And certainly the football program being in the position that it's in engendered some negative feelings, understandably so. But I do think he's got, you know, there's a lot of talk about, well, what about Sean Eichhorst's tenure at Nebraska? And you can pick out certain things there involving football programs and decisions that he made. But he also has perhaps a better understanding of what Wisconsin is all about, just walking in the door right now. But ultimately, you have to make the right decisions with NIL, with everything else that comes with this role now.
26: So three or four things that he was asked about in your press availability that I kind of marked down as things I wanted to hit. Colton and Carly both asked him about NIL, and not just NIL, but like just gestures at everything, like the way the college football has changed, the money, the way that it's organized, the way the rules are different, or in some ways there just aren't any rules. I know he just got here and I don't expect him to lay out a plan, you know, page by page by page. I guess I was hoping for a slightly more cogent and direct message about his approach and how they were going to go about A, B, and C. I think his answer to Colton was for about 3 minutes. It was kind of all over the place. I don't expect a direct plan. I was hoping for something a little bit better there.
0: This was the topic that left me most wanting more from what he had to say. I can completely understand and appreciate where he's coming from, because the message that he wanted to deliver on multiple occasions was he wanted to, as he put it, reshape the conversation around how we discuss some of these things, because he talked repeatedly about the value of an education here and academics. And this is a world-class institution for a lot of different reasons. And that's true. But I think if you want to have that conversation, you also need to be able to have the other conversation about the money part. And I respect the fact that he says, I need to learn more. I need to learn more about what Wisconsin was doing before I got here. NIL's been going for 5 years. I wasn't here for that. I know what we did at Texas, but that doesn't mean it's going to work at Wisconsin, or that's what they've been doing. On the other hand, you know, he talked about not wanting it to be professionalism and not wanting it to be the NFL and NBA model. And I couldn't help but try to approach this from a realistic standpoint and look at the guys who've been added on the roster and think, this is professional athletics right now. You've got guys who wouldn't be here if they weren't getting paid. And I think I would expect him to have a more in-depth conversation about this at a later date. So I'm not like holding his feet to the fire here. Like, I can't believe you answered in this way. But we all know that if a guy likes Wisconsin and the Badgers offer him $250,000 and another school offers him $750,000, he may love Wisconsin for the academics and everything else, but he ain't coming here. So we need to be real about what we're talking about. You know, you got guys who've been professional basketball players overseas that are coming here, and they like what Wisconsin has to offer, and they also like that Wisconsin can pay them. So I just, especially the transfer portal guys, like, I get there's different buckets here too. And I feel like I'm sitting here on a soapbox or something. If you got an in-state guy who's wanted to come to Wisconsin and he just has loved to be a Badger, you know, that's a different bucket to me than let's go get the high end guy who's got 1 year of eligibility left and can be an absolute program changer, but we need to pay him $1 million or $2 million or whatever. He ain't coming here because of the academics, because he wants to be a sociology major or whatever it is. It's because he wants to put himself in the best position to play financially, to go to the next level. And I'm not saying that like I'm begrudging these dudes. I would do the exact same thing. They should be doing it. But I just think we ought to talk about that side of it if you want to tout the academics and the education. And those are still important. But the other part is right out here for all of us to see.
26: Saying it's not professional, it's not professional sports, right? That's the thing that he said that I circled. And we asked Zach about this on Bill's show earlier today, and I'll tell you what Zach said. You guys might have talked about this on the camp. It just dropped. I haven't listened to the whole episode yet. But Zach's pushback to that was, well, look, he's talking with boosters and donors who probably don't want to hear this thing discussed as professional sports. Even though they might be cutting checks to contribute to it, they don't want it presented that way. So how much do you think that messaging for Mike Horst was a sales job to quite literally the people in the room who are huge stakeholders in this?
0: Well, what I would say to that is he then had a 30-minute press conference with the interim chancellor as well, with all the reporters that was televised on Big Ten Network. And who's that conversation for? I think that's to shape the message as your introductory press conference on this is what my approach is going to be. And I don't think he'd say these things if he didn't mean it. He clearly wants it out there. And I don't have a problem with what he's saying. I would just like to know more about the path forward, or at least the acknowledgement. And I don't know, maybe it's semantics, because ultimately, if you're paying players, it is a professional model in some capacity. But we all know what the reality is with a lot of these guys. You know, if a football team goes and gets 30 transfers, yeah, there's going to be a handful that are like, well, I just want this opportunity. And I've always respected Wisconsin. I can get a great degree. But Nick Boyd came here for a year last year. And why did he come here? So he could be the starting point guard, put himself in position to go to the NBA, make a good amount of money, and lead a team. It's not a knock on him or anybody else, but that's why he came here.
26: It might be semantics on some level, and this is what I struggle with in this job, because we break down press conferences. They're a big deal. You guys cover them. You write about them. On some level, I have to believe that their messaging is intentional. I can't just say, well, it's just a press conference. It doesn't matter. Okay, well, then if it doesn't matter, what are we doing here? Why do they do it? Why do they craft messaging? And why are they intentional about sitting up at that podium, wearing what they wear, talking the way that they talk? Like, it all has to matter on some level. I agree with you, Jesse Temple, Badger Connect. A couple more things. I really liked his Luke Fickell comment. I don't remember what the question was, but the Luke Fickell messaging from him that I heard was, look, I need to take it upon myself to make sure that I give everything I can to Luke Fickell to best support him, to set him up. I thought that was a nice deflection from an elephant in the room, which is, hey, if the football team stinks again this year, you're probably going to have to fire this guy. You know what I mean?
0: First of all, you would never say that at a press conference. Well, right. If Wisconsin goes 5-7 and it's 3 straight losing seasons, I can't justify retaining him. You say what you need to say, and I believe that he believes that. Like, that's all you can do in this role is learn about the program. He talked about relationship building. He didn't know Luke before. He's obviously talked to him a handful of times now. Give him the resources and the tools. And as he put it on a Zoom last week, get out of the way. Let them do their thing. That's what a good leader does. He delegates authority to the people. And he talked about the importance of hiring coaches and just how much those coaches matter to shaping all of these athletics programs. If you put outstanding people in place, then that can lead to outstanding results. But ultimately, we all know 5 months from now, if the team is in a terrible spot, he's going to have to make a difficult decision. Best case scenario for him is that he doesn't have to make any decision at all, because Wisconsin showed enough progress this season to justify, or not even really have to justify. Just, you can see it. Look, they just went 8-4. They beat Iowa and Minnesota. They were competitive in these other games. That's the I guess, easy path here in the next 5 months, but there could be a difficult path. And now is not the time to have that conversation. But I think at some point, if it doesn't go well, he's certainly going to. You may be asking me also, I'm assuming, about Texas, because I do want to go back and I don't want to act like Sean isn't aware of NIL and the importance of paying players. I don't want that previous answer to come off as like, how could he not be aware enough of it? Because he absolutely is. He was involved in that for the last 5 years at Texas in this NIL era.
26: Yeah, I would tend to agree. It's just the phrases and the messages that they choose to put out there. Because they're, you know, donor to donor, administrator to administrator, these conversations and these talking points probably sound a little different. The intentional messaging of how these things, you know, NIL is one of these things, Luke Fickell is one of these things, how it's presented publicly is interesting. I also think the last thing that that Sean Eichhorst and UW want is this perception that they have a lame duck coach and they're just hanging him out to dry. You go out there this year, you fail, we're going to replace you anyways. They want the perception that, and the reality is we want to win games. They don't want to have to be hiring a coach in a year and the coach is saying, did you give Luke Fickell any help? Did you have your coaches back? Like that's got to be probably to a lesser degree part of it as well. I don't know. That's something that I thought of with Fickell.
0: I don't look at this in any way, shape or form as like a lame duck coach. It's like, you've had 3 years here, and this may be Sean Eichhorst's first year here, but you can't ignore what happened the previous three. And so he has to earn the opportunity. It's not a right. It's the opportunity to continue on here. He's being paid more than anybody else at this institution to win games, and they haven't done it so far. And if you're going to spend this time in the offseason talking about how you're on a better path now because you invested more in the program, we know the schedule is more manageable. We know they've had injuries, all that stuff. There's no more excuses. Not that there should have been before. You've had mulligans. And so you earn the right or the opportunity to continue to coach into year five by what you do this season. So you're a lame duck coach if you start 0-7 or something like that. You're not going to make it out of the season, but you have to earn this. And I think that's the way it should be.
26: Do you think Sean Eichhorst has to be more public and vocal than he's been in previous stops, I guess Nebraska most specifically?
0: He was asked specifically about the importance of accessibility in this role, and he talked about how valuable that was, getting out there. And I thought it was an interesting comment he made about basically like standing up proud and what Wisconsin is about. And if you were going to say that in your introductory press conference, then you need to be able to follow through on that. And, you know, I don't know what that means in terms of how many public availabilities is he going to have in the next 12 months, but there certainly ought to be more, you would think, than there were under Chris McIntosh. I think transparency, as much as you can, is important. Explaining the decisions that you're making, those things matter. And also the fact that, like he's talked about, he understands the people here and he can perhaps relate to them. And so going out and just developing those relationships, that really matters. So I would like to think that he'll be more accessible, but that's something we can discuss a year from now when we can actually see what does this look like in his role here.
26: Do you think this is a good job? Do you think he's been dealt a good hand of coaches currently here, resources at his availability, potential tapped or untapped? Do you think as far as 80 jobs go in the Power Four, do you think this is a good job in a good spot?
0: Hell yes, I think this is a good job. It's a freaking great job. And we can talk about how the football program hasn't been nationally relevant for too many years based on where things were the previous couple decades. But there are a lot of tremendously successful athletics programs here. It's unfortunate for Wisconsin that the one that is the most front-facing and the one that generates the most revenue hasn't been good enough. But we know that the basketball program has consistently gone to the NCAA tournament, even if they haven't made the Sweet 16 in a decade. Obviously, volleyball is a perennial national title contender. Women's hockey won the Natty. Men's hockey went to the Frozen Four. You can go on down the list. The tennis teams made the NCAA tournament. Like, there are a lot of programs having a lot of success. Now, I know that you could say financially it's nowhere near where Texas was, but I'd also say that Sean Eichhorst talked about the fact that when he got to Texas in 2018, Texas's the budget or the amount of money they generated in the fiscal year was about $217,000. And this last fiscal year for Wisconsin, a little under $200,000. He specifically referenced that in his Zoom last week. So Wisconsin is at a place where Texas was 8 years ago, and it's an apples to oranges comparison. But like, they're in a good spot, even if they're not on top. It's a friggin' great job. And so I think he understands that. But now you have to go do the work, and you have to make sure that the programs that matter to people are successful.
26: You have a Badger Bite out playing tennis today with Maria Sholokova. I'm in a little bit of a time crunch. I want to ask you about that next week, but I encourage people to go watch it. The camp with Zach reacting to Eichhorst's introduction as well. So a lot more content at Badger Connect on the camp. Jesse, I appreciate your time. Thank you. I know you're busy.
0: Thanks, Grant. Talk soon.
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11: Hello there. How are you on this Friday evening? We're poised and ready to have baseball happen. Milwaukee Brewers baseball. Rain is a little bit in the way in Pennsylvania with the Pittsburgh Pirates game. But we are in touch with the entire team, with Lane Grindle, Josh Maurer, and engineer Kent Sommerfeld. So at 6:10, in just 20 minutes, we will check back in to see what the weather status is for Milwaukee Brewers baseball. But in the meantime, I'm very happy to hang out with you for the next few minutes. We'll also do news at the top of the hour to keep you updated. So hang tight with us. And if you know me here on What's on Tap, sponsored by Visit Milwaukee, I love to keep you entertained, updated, and this is one of those weekends. Oh my gosh, there is so much going on. And on Thursday mornings, I get to visit Wisconsin's Morning News, Vince Vetrano and Eric Bilstad. We talk about some of the events that are coming up. We call it the weekend trend. And you, if you text the word trend to the Siding Unlimited WTMJ talk and text line, text the word trend to 855-616-1620. You will see there are like 30 things that you can do today, tomorrow, and Sunday. But to give you a preview of some of the international things that you can do. We were joking around about the World Cup, and Eric Bilstad really wants to see some impromptu soccer games pop up because of all the international flair that we have this weekend. But these are some highlights from the weekend trend to help you decide what you want to do this weekend. We have Festa Italiana on the north end of the Summerfest grounds, Henry Meyer Festival Park there. And that is so much fun. I mean, immediately when I say that, don't you think of food?
12: Yeah, for sure.
11: You can eat my cannolis. Like, you can just graze your way through there. There's so much fun at Festa. And they have fireworks not only one night, but both nights, Friday and Saturday at 10:30. They've got their Festa Mass. They've got such a great lineup of live music. They have some traditional Italian music that you would think of. Like when you walk in, you will enjoy the sounds of the Sicilian Serenaders. You got the Russo brothers who are going to do some Louis Prima and some Rat Pack songs. Enzo and Stella, the Florentine Opera Company. Like, it's interesting to hear how much Italian culture has influenced music throughout the years. And how's this for an Italian name? Claire Sardina. Thunder of Lightning and Thunder. She is starting to make her summer appearances.
12: That's awesome. You will
11: see her at Festa on Saturday. The Milwaukee Mandolin Orchestra has a Sunday performance. And there's a fellow named Corey Pesaturo and his accordion. And on his poster, it says revolutionizing accordion music. There's a kids pizza making contest. There's bocce ball. There will be a soccer tournament. So.
12: And Festa doesn't start till tomorrow night, but we've
11: Festa's
12: got
11: Festa's Friday,
12: days.
11: Saturday, and Sunday. Tonight already is when you can get your Frenchy French today. On. Yeah. As you can see my dress, I have the Eiffel Tower imprinted on my dress. I love a theme party. So all these cultural events that we have, they're big theme parties and you get to learn. It's great. So Bastille Days, you know, does it get more photo worthy than a photo with the replica Eiffel Tower in Cathedral Square Park?
13: Done that.
11: And it's free. So you can just stroll around and they always have a great lineup of live music as well. The Alliance Francaise is always there. So you can learn a little bonjour and merci beaucoup and.
12: Sure, real good.
11: Get a little French.
13: All right.
12: Or you can just eat, right?
11: Yeah, that too. And shop. And I also like, you know, the revolution is such a theme this year. America 250 and then the French Revolution. So let's just lead into those revolutions. But another cultural that you can enjoy and sport, the Swedes came up with a lawn game called Cube. Cube. I watched a video to learn how to play it, and the two fellows said cube, but it's K-U-B-B.
13: Okay.
11: So it involves stakes, And then you set this.
13: Oh, I've played this. Little, I had to look it up. I played it.
11: These little wooden crown looking things that are called the cubes. And then there's a king cube in the middle. And then you whip these sticks. They're called batons to try and knock these cubes off.
13: Yeah.
11: It reminds me a little bit of Dainty, a little bit, if you know what that is in the German culture. So
14: the national championship.
11: Yes, it's in Eau Claire. And it is right here, the cube capital of North America. And another description is part chess, part bowling, and part backyard battle. This truly is the U.S. championship Saturday and Sunday. A quirky sport and maybe a one that you can learn. Did you actually try cube,
13: yeah,
11: Vince?
13: It's one of those where one person knows how to play in your group. And they're like, no, that's not, you didn't want to be there. I'm like, I didn't. I thought I'm supposed to knock that down. Right.
11: Can you get offsides in cube?
13: I don't think so, but there's things you're supposed to do and not do, and you're like, where am I supposed to throw this now? You want to knock that down.
14: Tell me what to do.
11: The hand-eye coordination. So it is, you know, it is a little bit of bowling. You lean over and flip the stick like that. So stamp one more passport. The Milwaukee Dragon Boat Festival is back on Saturday, and it's in a different spot. Pancake and I were just talking about it. Pancake's going to go because it's early morning qualifying at 8 a.m., but the finals are at 1. But at 10 a.m. is the opening ceremony dragon dance. Just love that idea. But here's where you're going to find it. I always think of it in the lagoon. This is going to be on the south end of the Summerfest grounds. So your midgate and north gate, totally festa. So maybe a soccer game will break out between the Chinese and the Italians, Eric. But so that south plaza is where they're going to be doing a lot of ceremonies, including Tai Chi, Chinese square dancing. But then the dragon boats are going to be on that south end of the Summerfest grounds. $5 to get in, but man, going to be a lot of fun there.
14: We barely scratched the surface of what's happening 100%. This weekend. Sandy has an incredible list. If you text the word trend to 855-616-1620, you can see it all on the Saturday Unlimited WDTMJ Talk and Text Line. Trend, T-R-E-N-D. It's great. There's all kinds of stuff.
11: I mean, we truly talked about four of about 30 things that I listed.
13: But you got them all.
11: Whether you like arts, whether you like live music. Yeah, there's a lot going on. Happy festival weekend here in Milwaukee.
13: And South Shore Frolics as well.
11: Oh, gosh.
13: Not true. That's done. We haven't done that in a while.
11: How did I miss
13: it? Frolics
11: I got the Whitefish Bay Art Fair. Okay.
14: Thank you, Sandy.
11: Thank you. Truly just some of the fun things that are going on around Wisconsin. Not sure how much longer you and I are going to hang out together. I'm Sandy Max of What's on Tap here on WTMJ. We will check back in with the Milwaukee Brewers broadcast team at 6:10 to find out the update for the weather in Pittsburgh, Pennsylvania, to see just how soon we can get that Brewers and Pirates game going. But in the meantime, we will keep you updated and informed. Stay with us for WTMJ News at 6 o'clock.
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15: At 6 o'clock, it's 76 degrees. Tonight, some high clouds rolling in, but otherwise pleasant, a low of 64. Saturday is sunny with a high of 82. From the WTMJ Breaking News Center, I'm Jen Gregg. The Pentagon released a fourth batch of UFO files today, including 19 videos. News Nation's Tom Dempsey has been reviewing the newly declassified information.
18: This one dates back to 2020 when an infrared sensor aboard a U.S. military platform captured this very strange moment, zooming in on this UAP. The object, described as having a darker maroonish color around 12 to 15 feet in height, traveling with the wind, noting it stayed still and did not change direction.
15: One document from 1949 details sightings of green fireballs near Los Alamos National Laboratory. The U.S. Department of Justice wants the city of Milwaukee to promise not to enforce its recently passed ordinance banning immigration agents from wearing masks within city limits.
19: In a letter written Friday, in part by interim U.S. Attorney for the Eastern District of Wisconsin, Brad Schimmel,
15: In a letter written Friday,
19: in part by interim U.S. Attorney for the Eastern District of Wisconsin, Brad Schimmel,

0: A Milwaukee County supervisor wants voters to weigh in on the nearly $900 million courthouse renovation project. Supervisor Justin Belinsky is proposing a resolution that would put a referendum on the fall ballot. It would ask voters if they would require county board approval for any additional borrowing tied to the project.
1: We need to make sure that the public is on board if we're going to make the largest investment in county history and, in fact, the most expensive courthouse in U.S. history.
0: County leaders hope to offset more than $400 million through state funding and other financing. Belinsky's proposal heads to the county board's finance committee later this month. Students at Lincoln Avenue School will relocate to Pulaski High School for the upcoming school year.
2: The elementary school is a total loss after a devastating fire last month. Milwaukee Public Schools leaders say Pulaski's building is the only option that allowed the entire school to stay together and is located only a mile and a half from Lincoln Avenue. The students and staff will have separate entrances, offices, and cafeterias from the high school. Parents will not need to re-register their children, and busing will be provided if needed. Elizabeth Linton in WTMJ News.
0: The Milwaukee Bucks will return to full-season over-the-air television for the first time in 31 years.
3: All preseason and regular season games will be broadcast for free on My24 in the Milwaukee area.
4: We want to be in as many households in the state of Wisconsin as we can be.
3: Bucks president Josh Glessing says the goal is to expand the reach to all areas of the state.
4: Later, we will announce a broader statewide network because My24 isn't across the entire state. So we've got other partners lined up and we'll announce those in hopefully not too distant future to ensure that we get the entire state of Wisconsin.
3: Over-the-air broadcasts will tip off on My24 during the Bucks Summer League game Sunday night in Las Vegas. Greg Matzik, WTMJ News.
0: Broadcast delays beyond the upcoming season are unclear. And IndyCar drivers make a pit stop at the Milwaukee Mile. Racers got some practice laps on the track ahead of the doubleheader race in August. IndyCar Series points leader Alex Palou.
5: We went through a lot of stuff. I learned a lot as a driver. I feel it's one of those tracks that you need a car that gives you a lot of confidence, but you need to have confidence in this place as well and know how to go through traffic.
0: Milwaukee's two-day event is second to last in the Series 18 race schedule. The weekend race is worth double the points, making it a major swing for crowning the series champion. Sports, traffic, and weather are next. Outdoor Living Unlimited WTMJ News Time is 6:04.
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0: Time for a WTMJ sports update from the Gruber Law Office's One Call That's All sports desk. Tonight's Brewers game has been delayed due to weather in Pittsburgh. We will have a game update at 6:10. And the Bucks lose to the Miami Heat 119-86 in Summer League today.

0: Bucks play the San Antonio Spurs in Las Vegas on Sunday. Taking a look at the roads with your WTMJ Time Saver traffic, it looks like on I-43 South at the ramp from Becker Street, it looks like the right shoulder is blocked due to a crash and traffic is a bit held up over there. Time for your WTMJ 5-day forecast. Tonight, some high clouds rolling in, but otherwise pleasant, a low of 64. Saturday is sunny and a high of 82. Sunday, a little warmer, still sunny, a high of 85. Monday, more humid and hot, a high of 90. Tuesday, hot and humid, a high of 92. In Madison, it's 81. In Green Bay, it's 78. And in Milwaukee, 75 degrees. I'm Jen Gregg. 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
2: Welcome to a very tiny moment of What's on Tap at the moment. It is 6:07 right now, citing unlimited WTMJ news time, and I am very glad to tell you that we are in touch with the Milwaukee Brewers broadcast team, and we are going to check in because right now there is rainy weather in Pittsburgh, Pennsylvania. We're going to get the latest update from the meteorologist to see just how soon we can get that Brewers and Pirates game going this evening. In the meantime, I will keep you entertained, updated, and informed, not only on weekend events, but other fun things that are going on. 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On the Siding Unlimited WTMJ talk and text line, it's been fun to go back and forth with Diane, who corrected me. You know, the Swedish lawn game, it's spelled K-U-B-B, so it looks like cub. And I watched the demonstration video. I thought it was cube. You can hear that funny pronunciation, cube. I'm told it is cube. So, but if you're interested in Eau Claire, is the U.S. National Cube Championship. That's something to be proud of, and another interesting sport to see from around the world. And it's very wooden. It involves these little sticks that you throw and you knock off other wooden blocks. So enjoy Cube. But Diane is heading down to Bastille Days, one of the best block parties ever. We are so lucky to have Bastille Days, a French celebration in Cathedral Square, happening tonight, also tomorrow and Sunday. Absolutely free, and you can get your photo with the replica of the Eiffel Tower there. Always a snapshot worth having. And the Alliance Francaise is there, so you can learn how to speak French. That is just one of the many festivals. If you text the word trend, T-R-E-N-D, text trend to the Siding Unlimited WTMJ talk and text line, you will get a list of about 30 events, of performances of all kinds that you can enjoy this weekend. And we are seconds away from checking in.
3: And we welcome you back to PNC Park here in Pittsburgh, Pennsylvania. The Brewers and the Pirates trying to get this three-game series started eventually here tonight. One game tonight, a game late afternoon tomorrow, and then it'll be technically morning back in Wisconsin on Sunday when we first pitch for the final game before the All-Star break gets started for the crew. We are in a rain delay here at PNC Park. The tarp is still on the field. It is not currently raining. It's actually pretty pleasant right now, but there is still more rain on the way, it looks like. According to the radar, there is certainly more rain in the area. How much of that makes its way to PNC Park remains to be seen. That's for a weatherman to tell us, and that is not what I am, despite the fact that sometimes I talk like I think I'm one. So we are still in a delay. We have gotten no update and no anticipated start time either. So that part is a little concerning, because typically you would get something if they felt really strong about when this was going to be able to get started again. And there is some guys playing catch out in that Pirates bullpen, but I wouldn't read much into that yet. The tarp is still on the field, and we are still a ways away from getting this one underway. So we'll come back and we'll talk with you at 7:45 Eastern, 7:45 Eastern, 6:45 Central. We will come back and talk with you and give you an update, and hopefully we'll have more information by then. If something changes before then, we will scramble the bat signal, and we will make sure that we get the word out as well. So for now, still in a rain delay here at PNC Park in Pittsburgh, and we will talk to you in about 34 minutes from now. This is the Brewers Radio Network.
4: And just like the guy whose feet are too big for his bed, nothing seems to.
2: So we're together for just a little bit. 6:45 is when we will check back in with the Milwaukee Brewers broadcast team. All of us want that game to happen. We're on pins and needles, so we will check back in. Hopefully the clouds will blow away. But if you do like music, and that was a wonderful choice by producer Evan Witalison to amuse us and keep us positive during the raindrops in Pennsylvania. But if you do dig music, you have several choices, and including country music. If you might have missed some of the performers at Summerfest, like Flo Rida and Tyler Hubbard, they are performing at Country Boom tonight in West Salem in La Crosse County. If that's your neighborhood, could be fun. And there are fireworks tonight at 10:10 and again tomorrow night. If you are in that area, you're wondering what the boom is of Country Boom. Those are the fireworks. And another performer who was at Summerfest is performing tomorrow night. Tucker Wetmore will be the headliner at Country Boom tomorrow night. Also on the lineup on Saturday at Country Boom is Mackenzie Carpenter, Neil McCoy, and then Tucker Wetmore. You can hear a little bit of this music. So Country Boom happening, and another festival happening tomorrow, which has been going on since 1999, is for Christian music fans in Oshkosh. It's called Life Fest Now. It's one of the country's biggest Christian music festivals, and you've got concerts, speakers, seminars, all kinds of programming at the Sunnyview Expo Center. If you're going on a road trip, about an hour and a half from Milwaukee, and if you were like, oh, that sounds like maybe kind of mellow. Oh, no, Skillet is headlining tomorrow night. And if you have ever seen Skillet, they are loud. I saw them perform after a Milwaukee Admirals game a couple of years ago, and they bring the sound. So that is Life Fest in Oshkosh. And tomorrow night is a summer show indoors that a lot of people have been waiting for. And let me see if I can pull up this sample sound for you. Death Cab for Cutie is playing at Miller High Life Theater tomorrow night. That is one of those like absolute definitive indie rock bands from the 2000s. And not only will they be playing some of their favorites, they also have new music out. So you can expect to hear good tunes from Death Cab for Cutie on Saturday at Miller High Life Theater. And you still got time. If you're in the New Berlin area, get to Maddie's Bar and Grill and see my friends, the Whiskey Bells. That country bluegrass harmony sound of Kimmy, Chrissy, and Sarah performing at Maddie's Bar and Grill tonight. Multiple Whammy Awards. And also another band that I can, he's a one-person performer that I can highly recommend that I saw at Summerfest last year. Was so fun. Tall, Tall Trees. It turns out it's one man and his Banjotron 5000. So think about Ed Sheeran and how he loops guitar music. This is a guy who loops this electronic banjo. And I saw him at Summerfest last year on the Johnsonville stage, and he was absolutely fascinating. His real name is Mike, but Tall, Tall Trees tonight at the Cactus Club. And then tomorrow in Appleton at Gibson Music Hall. A little off the beaten path, but if you want to see something that you've never seen before, the Banjotron 5000 with Tall, Tall Trees. We will give you more entertainment options to make the most of your weekend here on What's on Tap, sponsored by Visit Milwaukee. And we will check in with the Milwaukee Brewers broadcast team at 6:45 to get an update on the rain delay in Pittsburgh. 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
2: 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I'm Sandy Max on What's on Tap on WTMJ and keeping you company till 6:45 when we check back in with the Milwaukee Brewers broadcast team to find out the weather update in Pittsburgh. Hoping to get a game in tonight and obviously hoping to get a victory in. So we will update you. In the meantime, I am Sandy Max with What's on Tap. If you aren't familiar with my show, it's all about culture and creativity here in Wisconsin and around the world. And when we have these summer weekends that are just chock full of fun on a Friday, I feel compelled to share with you some suggestions and some events that I know of happening around our area. And if you have suggestions or you want to share, like, hey, you know what I'm doing? I'm doing something fun. Whether you're going to a wedding or you're having a barbecue or if you're going to a festival, I'd love to know what you're doing. The Siding Unlimited WTMJ talk and text line is 855-616-1620, 855-616-1620. Diane already piped in and let me know that she's going to Bastille Days, which I think is an excellent choice, a free fun festival downtown Cathedral Square Park. And we're lucky to have good weather here as compared to the rainy weather in Pennsylvania. So I'd love to know what you are doing, because I always say on these weekends, I can't clone myself. I want to do so many things. I can't be everywhere all at once. So kind of live vicariously through you if you tell me, oh, I'm going to go boating on Lake Okeechobee. Love to hear what you're up to on this summer weekend. Maybe you're driving north up now, wishing that you were hearing a Brewers game. But we'll check in at 6:45 to find out the update on that. Speaking of driving, if you love cars, the Iola Car Show is happening now through tomorrow. And this is one of those, it's one of those places where it's more than a car show. It's a swap meet, and you can hunt for parts if that's your bag, if you love to restore cars. And the 2026 theme for the Iola Car Show, America's Car Show and Swap Meet. That really is their theme, and they're tying into America's 250th birthday. They have red, white, and blue vehicles. They have military vehicles as some of the themed categories. And if you're going Iola, I've always heard about this, but I haven't been yet. It's about 2.5 hours northwest near Stevens Point. So the Iola Car Show through tomorrow. And if you want to go way west and enjoy some views of the Mississippi River, Trempealeau Catfish Days is happening through Sunday. And they've got a car show. Also, live bands, Lions Club there puts on a good party, a fishing tournament, cornhole, and a Sunday parade. And if you're like, you know what? I bet they've got some special food. Oh, yeah. Wild-caught catfish is served daily, which gives that very specific local flavor. And you get a chance to see the scenic views of the Mississippi River there in western Wisconsin. And how about this? Tonight and tomorrow night, if you're in Marathon City, the Wausau area, you can enjoy the Taste and Glow Balloon Festival. It is a festival built all around hot air balloons. And they've also got that festival vibe, live entertainment and food and vendors. But at 9 o'clock tonight and Saturday is when the balloons light up and they're synchronized to music, which I think is very, it's just different. When I grew up in Louisville, Kentucky, the hot air balloon race used to kick off Derby Week, and that was in the morning, and you would get up really early, and then for whatever reason, we would drive around and chase these balloons to see where they landed. This is the opposite. This is nighttime balloons. So Taste and Glow Balloon Festival in Marathon City, and they also have lumberjack shows there. And what's also happening this weekend in Bristol, they got a couple things going on. Bristol Progress Days now through Sunday, all around the community, big festival. And you know what else happens in Bristol? It's the Renaissance Fair. This is the opening weekend for the Bristol Renaissance Fair, and it is all the things that you have come to expect. Performers, jousting, comedy, music like this puts you right in that atmosphere, in that wooded atmosphere. And not only do the performers dress up, I love watching. It's people watching at its best. You can be yourself. You can show up in whatever costume you want to. I've seen superheroes there. I've seen medieval people there. It's a lot of fun. And of course, the giant turkey leg, very classic food there. So the Bristol Renaissance Fair opening. And speaking of fairs, if you can't wait until next month for the fair, the Northern Wisconsin State Fair is happening in Chippewa Falls, and that is kicked off Wednesday, goes through Sunday if you want to get your fair fix, the Northern Wisconsin State Fair. And stay with us. There are more festivals to share with you and live onstage performances to make the most of your weekend. So stay with us here on What's on Tap, and I also want to know what you're doing. 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
2: I'm Sandy Max with WTMJ's What's on Tap, keeping you company until 6:45 when we will check in with the Milwaukee Brewers broadcast team as I chuckle with the mandolin rain choice. Evan Witalison, the producer in the booth with me tonight as we creep closer, hopefully to a Milwaukee Brewers game against the Pittsburgh Pirates, temporarily delayed because of the rainy weather there. But in the meantime, it is Friday. We are making weekend plans here in Wisconsin. I'm here to help, and I'd love to know what you're up to. The Siding Unlimited, WTMJ Talk and Text Line, 855-616-1620. And Connie texted in from 920 that she just came back from the Mariners Trail in Manitowoc, walking the dog on the trail and the beach. She said, cooler by the lake and the pup had a blast. That paints such a picture, just being able to, that's what summer in Wisconsin is about. And Diane texted in earlier, she's going to Bastille Days. Let me know what you are up to for fun this weekend. And be giving you suggestions, and if you want even more suggestions, if you text the word trend, T-R-E-N-D, text trend to the Siding Unlimited WTMJ talk and text line, 855-616-1620, and you will get a list of even more suggestions to pique your interest. And if you want to feed your creative side, there are a few festivals to tell you about. Art Fair on the Square is tomorrow in Madison, right there on Capitol Square. Actually, tomorrow and Sunday. It's presented by the Madison Museum of Contemporary Art, and there are going to be 300 artists painting, prints, photography, sculpture, jewelry, handmade clothing, fine crafts. You think of it, it will be there. And usually about 100,000 people come to this fair over the entire weekend. So really bringing that creative energy right there. Art Fair on the Square tomorrow and Sunday. And the Lake Country Art Festival happening tomorrow in Delafield in Nagawaki Park. And this is another fun festival. You'll find live music and food and, of course, the artists will be there to browse and enjoy. And also the Whitefish Bay Art Festival is tomorrow and Sunday. And that's on East Silver Spring Drive. You will find, again, nice, walkable, pair the arts, the browsing there. And there's going to be a kids art zone and Art Fest Bingo, adding even more fun and gets you maybe to circulate to some booths that maybe you wouldn't have naturally been drawn to. And of course, for the kids, they can do some coloring, drawing, and face painting. So bringing out the creativity in all ages at the Whitefish Bay Art Fest tomorrow and Sunday. Keeping you updated, stay with us. We will check in with the Milwaukee Brewers broadcast team at 6:45 to get an update on the rainy weather in Pittsburgh and see how soon we can get the Brewers game going. And we will update you on the news coming up here on What's on Tap on WTMJ.
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1: Welcome back to What's on Tap, a show all about culture and creativity, and also here to help you make the most of your Wisconsin weekend, sharing some festival suggestions and also some performance suggestions coming up after we check in with Jen Gregg from the WTMJ Breaking News Center.
2: Thanks, Sandy. A Wisconsin woman is suing the Milwaukee Archdiocese and St. Matthias Parish School over a former teacher's sexual abuse. Former fourth grade teacher Kevin Bulow is currently serving a 26-year sentence for sexually assaulting young girls at St. Matthias Parish School in Milwaukee in 2013, then Holy Apostles Catholic School in New Berlin. According to the Milwaukee Journal Sentinel, the principal at the time, Susan Booth, was told about the abuse, but after talking to Bulow, did not report it. The woman who filed the lawsuit is unnamed in the complaint, but was 11 years old. Wisconsin gas prices are on the rise as tensions continue to escalate between the U.S. and Iran. AAA says the average price for a gallon of regular is $3.68 across the state, up about 10 cents from last week. Average prices in Milwaukee County are $3.62 a gallon. The national average is up to $3.85 a gallon, breaking the eight-week streak of gas prices falling. And you can now watch your Milwaukee Bucks on TV for the whole season. For the first time in 31 years, the entire 2026-27 preseason and regular season will be shown statewide on My24 and its affiliates. The broadcast will start with the 2026 NBA Summer League games in Las Vegas this Sunday against the San Antonio Spurs at 8 p.m. The team is also working on a direct-to-consumer streaming service to expand access to Bucks games. You can always hear Bucks games on the radio right here on 620 WTMJ. Taking a look at the roads with your WTMJ time saver traffic, it looks like I-94 eastbound is a bit backed up over by the stadium. Traffic starts slowing down around General Mitchell Boulevard and continues to be backed up all the way to 35th Street. So keep an eye on that. Time for your WTMJ 5-day forecast. Tonight, some high clouds rolling in, but otherwise pleasant, a low of 64. Saturday is sunny, a high of 82. Sunday, a little warmer, still sunny, a high of 85. Monday, more humid and hot, a high of 90. Tuesday, hot and humid, a high of 92. In Green Bay, it's 78. In Madison, 81. And in Milwaukee, 75 degrees. I'm Jen Gregg. 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

0: to What's On Tap. I'm Sandy Maggs. Thanks for hanging out with me. In 10 minutes, we will check in with the WTMJ Milwaukee Brewers broadcast team. We are in a delay as there is rain in Pittsburgh, Pennsylvania. Anxious to get that Pirates-Brewers game going. At 6:45, we will check in with the broadcast team and find out what the latest meteorological update is there. But in the meantime, it is my pleasure to hang out with you and get you updated on culture and creativity and so much winter Wisconsin fun. Oh, no, it is not wintertime. For example, there's a Waupaca Boat Ride Volleyball Tournament that is happening all the way through Sunday. That volleyball on the sand, that one of the most essential summer sports. And I want to say hey to 262 who texted in on the Siding Unlimited WTMJ talk and text line. Going to Brighton Acres, which is between Fond du Lac and Oshkosh, hosting the world's largest grass volleyball tournament this weekend, the Waupaca Boat Ride Tournament. And so it used to be in Waupaca, but now it's in that Oshkosh area. And there is also, not only is there grass, but there is sand volleyball. So just the great outdoors, popping that ball around, spiking it. If you're looking for something fun to do and that's your summer sports jam, check that out. And we also have performances to recommend. The curtain's going up on 1776, The Musical. This won a Tony Award in 1969. I looked it up because it was fresh to me. I was like, well, we're leaning all the way into America 250 at West Bend's The Bend Theater. The Musical Maskers are bringing the award-winning musical 1776. It's very timely, and it dramatizes the debate, the humor, the stubborn personalities, and all that political tension that was behind the actual signing of the Declaration of Independence. So those historical figures that you have come to love now in a musical, 1776, The Musical. And if you've never been to The Bend, that really adds an extra atmosphere. It's a restored downtown theater, started as a 1929 vaudeville building and really has its own historic charm. So just going, it's sort of like seeing a movie at the Oriental Theater where you're walking into a 1920s movie palace. This is similar, like you're really walking into history. So if that sounds like fun and you still want to stretch out your patriotic entertainment, 1776, The Musical in West Bend through Sunday. And also on a patriotic note, I'm so excited about this. You might have heard the interview last week. Wisconsin Dance Theater has a patriotic ballet called A Hero's Homecoming, and it's three different weekends. And this weekend, it's in Elkhorn at the Elkhorn Area High School Auditorium, Saturday and Sunday. So this is a ballet set in World War II. You've got dance, you've got romance and history, but it really is impressive. It's almost like watching a movie. Multi-generational dancers, but you've got professional dancers from around the country and also local dancers telling this story of four soldiers coming back from different branches of the armed forces and what it's like to come back and reconnect with your family and your sweethearts and that transition, which isn't always easy. 1940s jazz is played live, and one of the most magical touches to the authenticity of A Hero's Homecoming is that the costumes that the men are wearing are World War II uniforms from, maybe it's a relative, but from people in their circle who served in World War II, and they are adapted so that way, you know, you can stretch your arm and not rip it. And so you're seeing history on stage. And what a way to honor the soldiers. So if you love to celebrate history and maybe you're like, I've never been to a ballet, this is probably the first one to go see. It's called A Hero's Homecoming, and they have discounts for veterans. They work with Vet Tix, and it's the Wisconsin Dance Theater. It's this weekend at Elkhorn, next weekend in Wales, and then the last weekend in Manitowoc. And actually, that Manitowoc performance is at the Maritime Museum, and a portion of the proceeds for A Hero's Homecoming go to help preserve this World War II submarine. I think it's called the USS Cobia, if I'm getting that name right. I'm going from memory, but it's just, I think it's really inspiring and a really creative way to tell history and bring people together and honor those who served in World War II. And another performance to tell you about, it is the opening weekend. We played this music before, talking about the Bristol Renaissance Fair. It's Shakespeare in the Park's opening weekend. Optimus Theater is back. They've been doing this, for like two decades now. And all around Milwaukee County parks, This summer, on the weekends, you can see Shakespeare performed absolutely free and for fun. It is going to be kicking off this weekend at Wisconsin Lutheran College tomorrow, and then Sunday in Washington Park, various Milwaukee County parks, and wrapping the season in the middle of August in Hartford at the Shower Arts Center. The two shows, you get a double feature. Richard III with puppets, and The Merry Wives of Windsor, Falstaff's Tale, the comedy, which will also include medieval music performed by Early Music, that wonderful organization keeping those musical. And it's also immersive. Like, you get to play games, you get to have trivia, you get to make your own garlands. So when you go see Shakespeare in the Park, you really get to have a fun multi-generational experience. It's good for all ages. So that's Optimist Theater's Shakespeare in the Park opening this weekend. I am Sandy Max. It is What's on Tap. 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Take a short break and we will come back with a visit to your Milwaukee Brewers broadcast team to get the update from Pittsburgh to find out the latest on the rain delay.
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0: And we welcome you back to Pittsburgh, where the Brewers and Pirates still hoping to get game one of this series in here tonight. We have not gotten an update as of yet. Of course, we initially were told that the first pitch was going to be pushed back 10 minutes to 6:50 Eastern. That came and went. We had some rain here and there. It is mostly not raining right now. The tarp is on the field. The Pirates did have some of their pitchers out there in the bullpen, and it looked like they were going to start getting some guys ready, and then they all came back in, and we really don't have much to report yet in terms of Brewers and Pirates and an estimated time of start here tonight. So we will keep you posted as the night goes along. As of right now, the game appears to still be in effort in terms of getting this one going at some point here tonight. We just do not have anything further to pass along as of yet. So we're going to send it back to our stations. We'll come back at 8:10 Eastern, 7:10 Central. 8:10 Eastern, 7:10 Central, and we'll try to give you an update then on when exactly we can get this game underway, if we can get it underway tonight. Brewers and Pirates, game one of what will be a three-game series. So that's the update for now. We'll talk to you again in about 24 minutes. This is the Brewers Radio Network.
1: And don't go away, because we are hanging out with you, making the most of your Wisconsin weekend is my mission. What's on Tap is a show about culture and creativity, and we will keep you company as we find out how soon we can hopefully get this Brewers and Pirates game going. And if you hang out with me regularly, you know I have a feature called The Song You Need to Hear, which is a song that has something to do. It's always relevant. It's always topical. It's not just a wild hair because, you know, for example, I love Duran Duran. It's not always a Duran Duran song. It really actually rarely is. It's usually a song that has something to do with some Wisconsin history or some Wisconsin moments. And there is a band that a lot of people have been looking forward to that is performing at Miller High Life Theater tomorrow night. That will be the band who has the song you need to hear. Make your guesses and then find out next on What's on Tap on WTMJ.
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1: I'm Sandy Max, and highly anticipated Death Cab for Cutie, Saturday, tomorrow night at Miller High Life Theater. This is one of those indie bands that have really lasted and defined kind of their own genre since the 2000s. And the good news for longtime fans, they have new music, but they will mix that new music in with some of their favorites. And I did some research and I looked at set lists, and this song will be on the set list tomorrow. Death Cab for Cutie has the song you need to hear. It's Soul Meets Body. Maybe see them perform this live tomorrow at Miller High Life Theater.

0: Death Cab for Cutie, Soul Meets Body, a song that you will hear tomorrow night on stage. Death Cab for Cutie back in Milwaukee at Miller High Life Theater with the song you need to hear. I am Sandy Max. Man, it feels good to play that. And you know how it is when concerts get announced, like, oh, all the push is like, hey, here comes the band, and sometimes months away, and then you kind of forget. So that could be a reminder for you if you had that, if you were excited when it was announced months ago. Death Cab for Cutie, Miller High Life Theater. I am Sandy Max. Thank you so much for hanging out with me. I am here with you because we are waiting to find out how long this rain delay in Pittsburgh is going to last. At 7:10, we will check in with the Milwaukee Brewers broadcast team with the latest update from the meteorologists there in Pennsylvania to find out how soon we can get our Brewers and Pirates game underway, or if we can at all. Not sure what the prognosis for the weather will be. Punxsutawney Phil, where is he to predict the rain? Come on now. I'm Sandy Maggs. Hang out with me. We will update you with the news at 7 and visit with the broadcast team at 7:10. 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
5: Hey, WTMJ's John Mercure here, hoping you'll join me on Saturdays at 1 o'clock for Experience Wisconsin. 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They're cool. They're fun. Our great state has so much to offer, and we're going to take you there. This week, we are joined by Road America and the Racine Zoo. 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
6: If you missed this...
5: 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They were up by so much that Jackson Churio, who's a righty,
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2: At 7 o'clock, it's 75 degrees tonight. Some high clouds rolling in, but otherwise pleasant. A low of 64. Saturday, sunny with a high of 82. From the WTMJ Breaking News Center, I'm Jen Gregg. A woman is suing the Milwaukee Archdiocese and St. Matthias Parish School over a former teacher's sexual abuse.
12: Former fourth grade teacher Kevin Bilo is currently serving a 26-year sentence for sexually assaulting young girls at St. Matthias Parish School in Milwaukee in 2013, then Holy Apostles Catholic School in New Berlin. According to the Milwaukee Journal Sentinel, the principal at the time, Susan Booth, was told about the abuse, but after talking to Bilo, did not report it. Booth and school officials then did not tell families at St. Matthias or Holy Apostles administrators, who then hired Bilo. The woman who filed the lawsuit is unnamed in the complaint, but was 11 years old at the time. Elizabeth Linton in WTMJ News.
2: Artificial intelligence is increasing demand for faster, more reliable internet across Wisconsin, and broadband experts say the state has made major progress, but challenges remain. State Broadband and Digital Equity Director Alyssa Kenny.
13: Broadband's not just about economic development, but it's also about how we learn, how we work, how we access healthcare, how we get our information.
2: Kenny says about 200,000 locations still lack modern high-speed internet across Wisconsin. She says expanding reliable and affordable broadband